0: Avondale. Give it up for Dank Cilantro. Keeping it weird and dirty. We got all these rich people trying to make Carbonyl Aspen, and we're just not here for it. So we decided Dank Cilantro needed to come on and just get a little weird, because that's how we like it in Bonedale. A little weird, a little dirty. Stay that way. That's what I'm talking about, Emmett. So, hold strong. We have an identity here that's bigger than the money. So I just encourage all of us to hold strong. Hold on to your heart. Hold on to your values. Hold on to your ethics. Don't be bought. We're better than that. Protect the land. Protect the water. Protect each other. Protect the animals. So, yeah. And we're going to have to figure these things out. The golf course situation, I admit, I don't really have clarity on what we're doing yet, but we're going to figure it out together. We're going to stay positive. So Carbondale, thank you so much for being here. Katie and Kay, thank you for live streaming so that those who can't be with us can be with us in spirit and hear the vibes. Put up your hands for Dank Cilantro again. He is weird and wonderful. Brett Haynes, Bonedale Tattoo, we love him. You know, to know him is to love him. Also, thanks to DJ Camo, who started out the night. Thanks to Ralph and Simon and Emmeline and our sound crew. Thank you. Put your hands together for Ralph. We couldn't do it without them. Thanks to Steve and Marty of Steve's Guitars also, who've been holding this down for a decade or more. We're going to transition here in a minute. And King David James and the Love is coming up. So stick around, and let's keep on dancing. Thanks, y'all.
1: Thanks, Kat. All right, Chris Hassig, you in the studio, my friend.
2: Ayo, how's it going?
1: Oh, it's perfect out here. We lucked out just like we did Wednesday in Basalt, and we've got some lovely weather here at Soper's Park. Nice and cloudy, knocked the heat down a little bit. Good crowd building, and yeah, like Kat just said, we've got King David James and the Love coming up next. I'd say at least another 10 or 15 minutes until they get on. We'll be broadcasting the whole show, and I believe Chris has some tunes to keep y'all entertained for the next however many minutes it is until we bring it back here to Soper's Park. So Chris, thanks for holding it down.
2: Sounds great. Thanks, Tracy. We will we'll kick it off with whatever Megan had here in the CD deck and go from there.

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More information at 970-948-7992. Thank you also to Land and Shelter for sponsoring the live broadcast that we will be returning to shortly. I'm going to spin a couple more things here. We'll see. As soon as they are ready to roll, we will get back over to the park. But for now, let's hear from the Bongo Hop.

0: All right, folks, we are going to head on back over to the park here. Tracy is in the booth. Can you hear me, Tracy?
1: I can hear you just fine. Hope you can hear me there.
0: Yeah, you sound great.
1: Hit that cue button for me. You just did. Thanks, buddy.
0: Appreciate you.
1: Yeah, King David James is just about to take the stage. DJ Tiege has been providing some dance tunes, some remixes of some classics, and we are now heading back live. King David James and the Love from Soper's Park.
0: Great. And here we heard The Cut and Kendra Morris, The Bongo Hop, and James Hunter 6.

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I go by the name King David James. This is my beautiful ensemble. We are the love. We come here to spread love to our community. We are all locals. We all live here in the valley. I'll introduce everybody in a moment. I remember when I moved here 6 years ago, my friends immediately made friends. And we came to a park thing. I don't remember what it was. Maybe it was Dandelion Days or something. And there was a band on this stage. And I said, I'm going to perform on that stage one day. And now I'm here. Thank you guys for all being here. Make some noise if you love reggae music. Rastafari. Shout out to DJ Camo and Dank Cilantro for opening the show for us. Make some noise. Make sure you go check out the merch booth. We got a couple things for you over there. What do we got next, Tej?

We love you all. I wrote that song during the pandemic. We got kicked out of every grocery store in the valley shooting that music video, but make sure you go check it out online. How's everybody feeling? We good? Who watched the finals? How many people are happy that Spain won? All right, there's some people. I see y'all. Sorry if you didn't win. We still love you. All right.

0: The time is 7 p.m. You are listening to KDNK, Carbondale Community Access Radio, Glenwood Springs, Carbondale, the Roaring Fork Valley, and beyond. King David James and the Love is on the stage in full effect here at Soper's Park for the Music in the Park Summer Concert Series here in Carbondale. Thanks to DJ Camo and Dank Cilantro for playing earlier. And let's get back to David, King David James, and the Love here in just one moment. We got five band members on stage, guitar, keys, vocals, DJ, and a horn player. And here we go. Thanks for tuning in, y'all.
1: Check us out anywhere online. I go by the name King David James. If you follow me on Instagram, I'll follow you right back. I love everybody. If you send me a message, I'm going to reply. Ask me any questions. Our next big show, where we just booked the Up in the Sky Festival. We perform on August 7th. So come check us out there. And we just found out that on August 29th, we open for the famous Wailers at Belly Up. Making some moves. We can't do it without you all. So thank you all for your support. Love you, Oriana, Nikki. Love you all. All right, what we got next, Tej? Sorry, we're waiting for our saxophone player. He was playing another gig at RVR, but he'll be here any second. I want everyone to boo when he gets here. No. This song is very important to me. We can be anything we want to be. We can do anything we want to do. We just have to manifest.

0: Thank you all. Thank you so much. 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Love you, Silla. Yo, I'm sweaty, baby. Let's go. I don't even sweat this much in the gym. All right. Still no sex, huh?
1: So yeah, y'all, apparently we have a saxophone player missing.
0: Thank you.
1: But he'll be back soon.
0: Thank you, Ralph. Thank you. Dustin just has to fill in the gaps. It's all good. He's got it. All right. I think we're going to switch it up a little bit. Is that okay? But I need you guys to dance with us on this one. Let's go. What do we got, Tej?

0: love one time. Man, I love you guys. That's so amazing to be up here. Love you all. Thank you. This tells you a story about what, Camo? Tell me. Remember that time at band camp? So 4 years ago, I got divorced, and I retired from music, and I had a mental breakdown. And I went to a spiritual healing retreat, and I prayed, and God told me it wasn't over yet. I shaved my head completely bald, and God told me to grow my dreadlocks back out, so we're working on it. You guys get to watch this journey. In Jamaica, they would still call me a youth, meaning a young man. When I start to get some grays, maybe I'll get some street cred. But I remember going to the Aspen open mic, and it was my first time singing out in a long period of time. And I was so nervous, and I sang my songs, and that was exactly 1 year ago today. Now I formed a 7-piece band. We've already done Belly Up once. We're on this stage. We got Up in the Sky, and we got Belly Up again, all in 1 year. God is great. God is so great. Thank you. How was that story, Camo? Was that cool? Rastafari. I want to look you guys in the eyes. Take those shades off. It's getting dark. How we feeling? We good? We want some more music? All right. Still no sax.
1: You're listening to King David James and the Love live from Soperus Park in Carbondale. Thanks for tuning in, Katie and Kay. If you have time, come join us here in Soperus Park. It's beautiful out here this evening. Another lovely Sunday of music in the park. We've got two more of these shows, and we've got Mountain Fair next week. We'll be coming at you starting with the drum circle Friday afternoon at 4 p.m. All right.
0: Come get Irish. Carbondale, make some noise if you love reggae music. This is your time to get up on your feet right now.

0: Thank you all for getting up and dancing. I love you guys. Dang, camo with the light. Oh, I need ice water. So much love to Katie and Kay. They are streaming this right now online. For all of our people that are not here, we love you guys. Ooh, that's good ice water. That's high quality H2O. I only drink water. Yeah. All right. Chris said he's leaving in 5. It's okay. We love him. We'll just do the whole thing over again with saxophone. How about that? All right, what do we got next, Tez?
1: Be like you first.
0: All right, so this song, we shot the music video in the snow in Basalt. And my drummer at the time shot his part in Sedona, Arizona. And the song is about oneness. You know, we all love each other, but there's so many comparisons going on with social media. And I believe that if we just understand that we want to be like each other so that we can love each other more, that it will help this planet become a better place. So this song is called Be Like You. Because I want to be just like you when I grow up. Run it.

0: Thank you, guys. Thank you. Everybody make some noise for Chris one time. We love you, brother.
1: Chris Harmony on the tenor sax has officially shown up for the evening. Big thanks to Chris and everything he does for Rock and Roll Academy. Sounds like he had a...
0: We still doing all right?
1: Another gig to get to.
0: Everybody happy?
1: Or get from to here.
0: Yeah.
1: Yeah, we're happy.
0: It's such a beautiful, beautiful day.
1: It is a beautiful day.
0: So this next song... Yeah, hook us up with the lights, my guy.
1: You are tuned to King David James and the Love, live from Soperus Park on KDNK. And there is still time to come down here.
0: So this next song, hi, Rochelle, love you. This next song I wrote when I was going through a really hard time. And my boy called me over to his house, and he handed me a microphone, and I started crying. I didn't even want to sing. And he told me that music was the medicine. So this song is called Medicine Sound. I hope you love it.

0: Music is the medicine. We are the love. Thank you, guys. We have one little technical difficulty. Please bear with us. Everybody having a good time? I'm just so happy to be here. Well, just so you guys know, this is Steve.
1: This is not a World Cup match, but there is a hydration break going on stage. King David James and the Love.
0: Shout out to the police patrolling our neighborhoods, making sure we're all safe. We love you guys. Don't make fun of me. Something else. I hear myself. With the white noise, let's all take a seat and prepare for meditation.

0: All right, folks, we are in just a tiny intermission with DJ Tej playing some dance music while they figure out a little bit of technical difficulties. So I will check in real quick. Jam and Jay, are you in the studio?
1: I am here. I am here. And it is an amazing show.
0: All right. Well, thanks for hanging out. And we appreciate you giving up a little bit of your own show for this live broadcast here on KD&K.
1: It's my honor.
0: We will be back with you as soon as King David James and the Love is done. You know, it's kind of tough whether to tell this is like an intermission or what. So I'm just going to go ahead and fade the music back up because the horns and the guitars and keyboards have kicked back in to go along with this. So
1: All right.
0: Thanks for tuning in, y'all.
1: You got it. Thanks, everyone.

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All right. So we live in such a beautiful place. And I tell all my people about it from the hood. I'm just like, you got to come see this place. It's just so beautiful. And I was sitting in my studio one day and I needed a new song. And I'm just like, I look up out the window and I was like, you just got to open your eyes. And you can see all the beauty. So this song is called Open Your Eyes. So much love to my brother Grant Presence.

0: Jeez. Did you like that one? All right. I love you guys. Man, such a beautiful day. Such great weather. I'm so glad it cooled down for us for a moment. I wouldn't be able to wear this shirt if it didn't cool down, so I'm very grateful for that. All right, what do we got next, Tej?
1: You're tuned in to King David James and the Love live from Soper's Park.
0: Shout out to Katie and Kay for broadcasting live for anybody who can't make it here. Thank you, guys.
1: Hey, thank you.
0: I know we have some kids here, but I'm going to do a song called Medication. We are in a state where cannabis is legalized, so shout out to everybody who ingests that substance. Thank you.
2: You think on that, Seth? Weed, who accept herb? Herb is not, herb is important, but herb is more important to the people who accept it, because
0: herb's good for everything.

0: Really, all we need is some meditation. Yeah. That's going to be my new song, Meditation. How we sound? Are we still good? You guys still with us here? Should we keep it going a little longer?
1: You are listening to King David James and the Love coming at you live from Sopras Park in Carbondale, Colorado. Right here on KDNK, your favorite local community access radio station. Hope you guys out there are all getting ready for Mountain Fair next weekend. Like I said earlier, we'll be broadcasting Friday, Saturday, and Sunday. Not just the music, but also the drum circle, men's and women's wood splitting, and choice interviews.
0: I wrote this song for you all. It's called Tribe. I was going through a time in my life where I felt like I needed to call in all the most powerful beings that I know on the planet, and they showed up. This one's for y'all.

0: I love you guys so much. Make some noise one time for the love. I go by the name King David James. You can check me anywhere online, kingdavidjames.com. Anywhere on social media, follow me, I'll follow you back. Check out my music videos. We'll have some new ones coming out soon. We're going to get through this summer, and then we're going to lock down in the lab. Sup, Hannah? Love you. We're going to lock down in the lab, and we're going to write a new album. I already know the name of the album, so be on the lookout for Metamorphosis. Check out my last album, Manifestation, and the album before that, Evolution. Welcome to my planet.
1: 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And if you're just tuning in, you are live at Soper's Park with King David James and the Love. The Love consisting of no less than six folks on stage, plus King David James.
0: All right, I wrote this song. It's called Welcome to My Planet. We are one human consciousness. We are one love. On this song, I need some crowd participation. So right now, I need everybody to put a number one in the sky, symbolizing one love. Everybody in the back, I need to see your number ones in the sky. There's a part of this song where I say, I cannot stop till I see 100 million number ones in the sky. I will not give up on y'all. I will keep going. I will keep pursuing this dream. I have two teenagers, and I want to show them that you never give up on your dream. My dream is to see 100 million number ones in the sky. So when I say that part during the song, I need to see your ones up. Thank you. Drop that.

0: I saw you all the way in the back with your number ones up. All of you in the sides, everybody in the front. You guys are helping me make my dream come true. I love you guys so much. Thank you so much, Carbondale. We love y'all. Thank you. Should I do one more song? Oh, man. So I got a new song, but it's not the same as these ones. This song got the wubs in it. Oh, you like the, he likes the wubs. You like the wubs? Make some noise. Shout out to my buddy Bass Urgence out of the Front Range. This is a young genius, man. He's doing huge festivals. We're all going to be on the big stages very soon with your guys' help. All right, Tej, what we got? Let's drop this one.
1: Rastafari.

0: with James and the Love. Thank you, gentlemen, for your heart, for your talent, for your love. We so appreciate it. So felt. All right, y'all. I feel like that was really fun. I hope you guys had a good time, right? How much local talent we have here is ridiculous. It really is. The creativity, the love, the expression that comes through this community is very inspirational. And I feel honored to help create stages and containers where we can celebrate each other and our gifts and talents. And this is just like a little preview because Mountain Fair is like right happening this week, you guys. So thanks for hanging in the park. Make sure to pack it in, pack it out with these Sunday concerts. No dogs, no glass, no outside alcohol, whatever that is. Yeah, don't bring it or use a koozie and be cool. Okay. So anyways, we're going to keep doing this. We have two more. August 23rd is our next one and then September 13th. So mark your calendars, come together. Thank you to Katie and Kay for live streaming. Thank you to Sopra Swine and Liquor. Thank you to the Western Mosaic Fund, the Town of Carbondale, the Chamber of Commerce, and our anonymous donors. So thanks for coming. The park is still open. You don't have to leave. Hang out. Have a great time. Enjoy yourselves. Thank you for coming. We love you, Carbondale. Good night.
1: All right. Thanks, Kat, once again. Thanks, Ralph, for running the sound and sending that clean, clean signal across the airwaves for us. That will do it for this broadcast from the Music in the Park Summer Concert Series. We will be back, August 23rd will be the next one of these, and we'll have Mitt Spicy and the Blues Bandits opening up. And also Anthony Garcia and Los Diablos Tejanos will be the headliner that evening. But much more pressing matters at hand. In just a few days, Mountain Fair will kick off. We'll be broadcasting the wood splitting, the drum circle, and of course all the music, which starts about 4 or 5 p.m. on Friday. We've got the drum circle, and then Tommy the Animal will be going on a little after 5, and Dizgo will be the headliner on Friday night. And you can go to carbondalearts.com

0: 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Join us here at Mountain Fair. Come say hi at the Bonedale Radio tent. And with that, I will sign off here and pass it on to Jam and Jay at the studio. How you doing?
1: Doing great, Tracy. Thank you so much, and to all the listeners as well.
0: All right. Well, I hope you have a good show, and we appreciate you sitting in. Thanks also to Chris Hassig for sitting in from 5 to 7, and everybody for coming out here to Soper's Park. Take it on away, Jam and Jay.
1: Thanks. Peace and love. 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And man, was that a great show tonight. So if you caught some of it, awesome. If not, hey, you got to catch the next one in August. 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New traffic calming street designs will be tested in Carbondale this summer on Soper's Avenue, Snowmass Drive, and Cowan Drive. This work is part of an effort to keep streets friendly and safe for bikes, pedestrians, and cars alike. 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This is a program for parents and their children under 5 who are not yet enrolled in school. It's a weekly hour of story time, snacks, and activities. 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Jam and Jay here on the mic. I am only on till 9, so we're going to pump out some music. We're going to start with Sir Sly and then go to Joy Wave, Coast Modern, and Noem B. Stay tuned.

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Jam and Jay, pay it forward, 819 here on Sunday, July 19th. Can you believe it? I can't. Anyway, let's keep it going.

This is Katie and Kay Carbondale, Jam and Jay here, squeezing in an hour with you all. I have great news. All pets are with their humans. There is no reported lost pets at this time. 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We're going to spin some more tunes. We've got Coin, Sir Sly, Missio, Modest Mouse, and as many more as we can fit in. All right. Thanks for tuning in.

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Coming up, Yeah Yeah Yeahs.

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This is Skipper Be Free. You're going to be listening to me.

We got two things going. So you click out of the one, and the one CD is still playing. We'll get it straightened out here. Okay, back. Let's try that again. From the beginning, play it.

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You're listening to The Bucket of Sound, Skipper Be Free, for the next 2 hours. That was Box of Rain, Love Rain Over Me. I'm going to go to little Wilson Pickett in the midnight hour.

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Well, thank you for listening. It's 9:29. That was Come and Get Your Love. That was by a band called Redbone back in 1974. That was their big hit. They certified gold, sold over a million copies, and they were the first all Native American band to have that kind of success. Formed by two brothers, the Vegas brothers. Let's see if I can pull this up here. Pat Vegas and Lolly Vegas. And then they were formed in 1969. In Los Angeles, California, and they were all of Chicano and Native American heritage, something that was heavily reflected in their songs, stage regalia, and album art. I encourage you to go to YouTube and look up the great outfits. You know, look up Redbone. All right, let's go back to the music. We also heard Donovan, Season of the Witch, Wilson Pickett doing the Midnight Hour. This one is from King David James. It was playing tonight in Soper's Park. I missed the show, but I heard they were excellent. So let's see. Let's listen to this one. This song is called Open Your Eyes.

0: Tequila. Hope I went out there, had a great time at Soper's Park tonight, and is safe. And listening, safely tucked away in their homes and listening, hopefully, to the my stylings for the next hour and 15 minutes. This is Skipper Be Free. You're listening to KDNK, your radio, your voice. That was, we heard Open Your Eyes by King David James, Laughing David Crosby tune from his great album, If I Could Only Remember My Name, one of the most apropos titles made by a musician like David Crosby. And then that was Tequila, the button-down brass band. And now this is a concert that was put on benefit for George Harrison. And this is Tom Petty doing live version of Taxman.
1: One, two, three.

This is Katie and Kate, Carbondale Community Access Radio, Glenwood Springs, Carbondale, the Rolling Fork Valley, and beyond. The time is 9:59, 1 minute till 10 o'clock. Hope you had a great weekend, and look forward to a great week. It's the last week in July. Here we go. Mountain Fair starts up next week. So, you know, that should be a hoot all around town. Takes over little Carbondale here. Okay, that was a great little tune called You and Me by Sarah Watkins. Before that, we heard The Stone Ponies featuring, well, Linda Ronstadt was the vocalist who went on to great success, great fame. And that was a different drum. Then we heard Soul Squad, Lakeisha Benjamin, and Hard Work, Smooth and Terrell. And first song we heard back there was a live version of Taxman by Mr. Tom Petty. And that was off the Concert for George album. We got a little special treat here tonight. So I'm going to go to the vinyl. And this next track is by Norma Fraser. And this is all Best of First Studio. This is a famous studio, and they recorded a bunch of some of their better. This is Volume 2. And this one is by Norma Fraser. And she's doing Cat Stevens' First Cut is the Deepest. And she was a great female singer in Jamaica. And as the liner notes say, she was... But like many female singers in Jamaica, she has not quite gotten the attention she deserves. She was quite young, perhaps 18 or 19 at the time of this session. So here it is, Norma Fraser doing Cat Stevens' The First Cut is the Deepest.

Well, all right. The time is 10:12 on a Sunday evening, the day before Monday. Everybody got a good week planned? So this is KDNK, Carbondale Community Access Radio, the Roaring Fork Valley and beyond. Thank you for listening. I'm Skipper Be Free, your DJ in here for another 45 minutes. We heard some of the tunes. Let's see, we heard little G-Love and the Special Sauce. That was Move Me, live from Knitting Factory, New York. That last one was When I See You, Macy Gray. Earlier, we heard the vinyl album, a version of Norma Fraser doing First Cut Is the Deepest. And that's a compilation from the first studio, it's called. There's a first studio to do a lot of reggae cuts, and that's their... That was a compilation of some of the better cuts they've done. And then back there we heard Different Drum, Stone Ponies, Linda Ronstadt. And now we're going back to the music. This is live, Grateful Dead from Dick's Picks Volume 33, live at Oakland, Dancing in the Streets.

It just kept on going. And so castles made of sand slips into the sea.

0: This is KD&K, owner-operated for 43 years, thanks to membership support from people like you. Thanks for everyone for listening. I got 30 minutes left. I got a few more to go here. That was Magic Slim doing Cold Hearted Woman. We heard Rock and Roll Woman before that, Buffalo Springfield. And before that, we heard Jimi Hendrix, Castles Made of Sand from the Axis Bold as Love album. And back to start off that set, we heard... we heard Macy Gray, When I See You, Macy Gray, and then after that we had Dancing in the Streets, live at Oakland, from the Grateful Dead. All right, so we got, I got one from, this one's by the Coasters, called Little Egypt. It's off the, Atlantic Rhythm and Blues 1947 to 1974 album. So here we go. This is the first track off of Volume 5. The Coasters doing Little Egypt.
1: 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She won't.

it's just too right. They all congregate and all night hop. And what they do is oop-bop-a-dop.

That was a special request all the way from Florida. That's Miss Billie Holiday, Cy Oliver, and his orchestra doing Give Me a Pigfoot and a Bottle of Beer. Hey, you know, whatever suits your taste. This is Skipper Be Free. Time is 10:43. You're listening to KDNK, Community Access Radio. Thank you for listening to my show. I'll be back in 2 weeks. Stay tuned for Dr. Raven and the Midnight Haven coming up with an 11 o'clock hour. We got a few more tunes to go, though. Let's do a little, let's go down to, let's do a track off of the, well, we're going to go to the vinyl here. This is from the Isle of Wight. It was a festival, one of the first big festivals of the 70s. This is a song called Mr. Bojangles, Dave Bromberg. Here we go.

All right, man. Well, I knew a man, Bojangles, and he danced for you. And worn out shoes, silver hair, a ragged shirt and baggy pants. To the old soft shoe, he jumped so high, he jumped so high. Then he lightly touched down. A Mr. Bojangles, Mr. Bojangles, Mr. Bojangles, come on down. All right. Well, I met him in a cell in New Orleans. I was down and out, you know. He looked to me to be the eyes of age. As he spoke right out, he talked of life, or people, he talked of life. Laughed and slapped his leg a step. He said the name Bojangles, then he danced a lick. Across the cell, he grabbed his pants for a better stance. Oh, he jumped up high. He clicked his heels. He let go a laugh, oh, he let go a laugh. Shook back his clothes all around. Mr. Bojangles, Mr. Bojangles, Mr. Bojangles, come on down. He danced for those at minstrel shows and county fairs. Throughout the South, he spoke with tears of 15 years how his dog and him traveled about. His dog up and died, he up and died. After 20 years, he still grieves. He said, I dance now at every chance and honky-tonks for drinks and tips, but most of the time I spend behind these county bars. All right. 'Cause I drinks a bit. He shook his head. And as he shook his head, I heard someone ask, please, Mr. Bojangles, Mr. Bojangles, Mr. Bojangles.

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9: Welcome, everyone, to another episode of Miami Bronx Fail. Hey, Chief, we got a person over at the city markup saying that their bicycle's missing.
10: That's a shame, boys. You give them our condolences.
9: Well, Chief, there's a good Samaritan that came forward with some video, and there's also video cameras here at the city markup.
10: Forget about the video, boys. Sounds like the bicycle's in somebody else's hands.
9: But, Chief,
10: we got reasons, kid. What if we know him?
9: But, Chief,
10: that's two butt chiefs, kid. Doesn't seem like you're cut out for this police work.
9: But, Chief,
10: that's three butt chiefs, kid.
11: You're out!
10: Get back to the station and turn in your badge and whistle. That's it for this episode of Miami Bronxville.
9: Chief.
10: Not now, kid. 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
9: Chief, this is Officer Pico.
10: Not now, Pico.
9: But, Chief, I mean, however, Chief.
10: What is it, Pico?
9: Well, Chief, it seems we have a disturbance at the old city markup.
10: There's a pedestrian getting yelled at by a driver in a pickup truck.
9: Okay, Pico, hurry over to the scene and find out why that pedestrian is blocking progress.
10: That's it for this episode of Miami Bronxville.

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9: Welcome everyone to another episode of Miami Bronx Fail. Hey, Chief, we got a person over at the city markup saying that the bicycle's missing.
10: That's a shame, boys. You give them our condolences.
9: Well, Chief, there's a good Samaritan that came forward with some video, and there's also video cameras here at the city markup.
10: Forget about the video, boys. Sounds like the bicycle's in somebody else's hands.
9: But, Chief, we got reasons, kid.
10: What if we know them?
9: But, Chief,
10: that's two butt chiefs, kid. Doesn't seem like you're cut out for this police work.
9: But Chief,
10: that's three butt chiefs, kid.
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9: Chief.
10: Not now, kid. 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
9: Chief, this is Officer Pico.
10: Not now,

Church-oriented social activities.

She used to go to the church club every week. They'd meet each other there, hold hands, and think pure thoughts. But one night, at the social club meeting, Mary didn't show up. She was sucking cock. 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
1: It's a new talk show. 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This week, we're going to focus in on cats. Go ahead and give me a call. I don't have a cat, so this is going to be all about your pussy. Wait a minute. There's a note here. Take a second out to read it. Social, do not turn on the microphone. Well, sorry, buddy. Seems we're going to have to talk about your pussy some other time. This is DJ. We're not in right now.
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Sort of my own arrangement on it, if you can call it an arrangement. It's St. Louis Blues.

This tune that I'm going to do now, the melody to this, I learned from my father. And I used to hear my father-in-law play this one on the banjo. On the banjo, pardon me. And the words are, I picked up mostly from Mama, this house carpenter.

0: From New York, this is Democracy Now!
1: The Secretary General remains deeply concerned by the continuing military escalation between Iran and the United States of America. He's particularly concerned about attacks on civilian infrastructure in Iran and across the region.
0: The United Nations is calling for new talks between the U.S. and Iran as the war rapidly escalates. The U.S. has bombed Iran for 9 consecutive nights, while at least 3 U.S. soldiers were killed in Jordan and Iraq in the deadliest weekend for U.S. troops since early March. We'll get the latest. Then to Houston, Texas, where protests are continuing over the death of Lorenzo Salgado Araujo, a Mexican father of 3 U.S. citizens who was fatally shot by an ICE agent as he drove to work.
2: Really hoped that my dad would be the last person that this would happen to. But you saw what happened less than a week later. Yeah. Out there in Maine, there is a young 3-year-old child who saw the worst of the worst. And it is terrible to think that this could happen again.
0: We'll hear voices from the streets of Houston and speak with Democratic Congressmember Al Green. Then millions of people across North America face another day of hazardous air pollution as nearly 1,000 active wildfires continue to rage in Canada. President Trump's threatening new tariffs on Canada while ignoring the link between the fires and climate change. We'll go to Canada for the latest. All that and more coming up. Welcome to Democracy Now!, democracynow.org, The War and Peace Report. I'm Amy Goodman. The United States is continuing to strike Iran for a 9th straight day after 2 U.S. service members from Hawaii and Texas were killed in an Iranian air attack on a base in Jordan. A 3rd soldier was killed in northern Iraq during a controlled detonation of a downed Iranian drone. On Saturday, the U.S. struck a water desalinization plant in the village of Banji, disrupting drinking water for about 10,000 people in nearly 24 villages in southern Iran. According to Drop Site News, U.S. attacks have also targeted 9 bridges, 2 airports, a railroad junction, and a road tunnel since Wednesday. And the International Atomic Energy Agency is looking into reports of an attack on the construction site of a planned nuclear power plant in Dakhovin. Over the weekend, the State Department issued a warning to Americans abroad, calling on them to remain cautious. This comes as Axios reports the U.S. is sending dozens of refueling planes to Israel ahead of increased military operations against Iran. Iranian authorities report U.S. attacks so far this month have killed at least 41 people and wounded more than 400 others. This is the advisor to Iran's supreme leader.
3: If in the next 2 or 3 days the Americans continue the war, we will enter a phase of complete offense and destruction. Should they try to seize any part of our territory, we might enter that same phase of offense, abandoning our defensive posture, abandoning our deterrence and reciprocal measures.
0: In Gaza, Israeli strikes in Gaza City on Saturday killed at least 9 Palestinians, including 3 children, according to local health officials. Separately, an Israeli attack on a tent sheltering displaced families in southern Gaza killed at least 1 Palestinian and wounded several others Sunday night. This is Huda Alaham, whose building was destroyed in an Israeli strike.
4: Our message to the world is to stop this war on us. We can't stand it. We don't have anything. We can't find food to eat. Why are they doing this? We haven't done anything. We were staying safely in our homes. We want to eat. We want to live like everyone else.
0: Israeli attacks have killed more than 1,100 Palestinians in Gaza since October, when Israel agreed to a U.S.-brokered so-called ceasefire. In the occupied West Bank, dozens of Israeli settlers stormed a Palestinian village near the southern town of Yatta on Sunday, setting fire to a mosque and buildings. Footage obtained by Reuters showed the settlers attacking a Palestinian home, starting fires near the property and spraying graffiti on its walls. Eyewitnesses called it a coordinated attack.
5: It was an attack on the entire village. The settlers came from the nearby settlement of Havat Maon. They were around 40 settlers. Six were attacking here. They directly attacked this house to prevent anyone from getting out of the house, and the others went towards the mosque, and they tried to set fire to the mosque.
0: Elsewhere, Israeli settlers deliberately set fire to Palestinian farmland and olive groves in the village of Tel, south of Nablus. In June, Amnesty International accused Israel's government of carrying out a campaign of ethnic cleansing in the occupied West Bank amidst a steep rise of state-backed violence and forced displacements by Israeli settlers. Israel's revoke the protected status.

0: Americans often held as hostages without charges, unquote. In Ukraine, Russia launched one of its largest ballistic missile attacks on the capital, Kyiv, since the start of the war, leaving at least 6 people dead and dozens injured. 10 people were also killed in a Russian strike near the Ukrainian port city of Odessa. In response, Ukraine targeted Moscow with 400 drones, wounding 2 people, setting buildings ablaze. This is a Kyiv resident whose apartment was damaged in a Russian attack.
1: There was the first strike. The building shook. Then it was quiet for a while because the front doors had been blown off. Here in the hallway, then came the second strike. And then there was a huge blast. We heard it. The building started shaking, and I could hear everything flying around.
0: A Colorado prison guard faces multiple charges, including attempted murder, after he allegedly shot a protester outside the for-profit ICE jail where he works. Witnesses say 42-year-old Brandon Booth responded to demonstrations last Thursday outside the GEO Group's Aurora ICE Processing Center by firing a single shot at protesters, then fleeing the scene. The bullet struck 21-year-old Emma Landis in the heel, sending her to the hospital. In the wake of the shooting, Booth's former sister-in-law told the Denver Post Booth was, quote, not a good person at all, unquote. She said he'd previously slammed her into a wall, giving her a concussion, adding, quote, this is not a person who does the right thing or respects boundaries, especially of women and kids, she said. Meanwhile, records show the ICE agent behind the fatal shooting of 25-year-old Johan Sebastian Duran Guerrero once told a court a head injury had left him with impaired cognitive functioning and memory. David Briette filed a lawsuit against the Maine Community College System in late 2023, alleging post-concussive injuries after a steel beam fell on his head during a firefighting training course. Just 2 years later, Briette went to work as an ICE officer, despite his injury and his documented history of domestic violence against 2 previous wives and his daughters. He's an Afghan war vet. The far-right social media influencers Andrew and Tristan Tate have been arrested in Miami after British authorities issued new rape and sex trafficking charges against the brothers. The United Kingdom's Crown Prosecution Service announced the charges Saturday.
2: 38 new charges in total have now been authorized against Andrew and Tristan Tate, bringing the total number of charges faced to 59. The charges relate to 7 victims spanning a period from 2010 to 2017. I want to make it clear, there is no place for male violence against women and girls in our society, and we will continue to work tirelessly to support victims and investigate all reports made to us.
0: Andrew and Tristan Tate are dual British U.S. citizens prominent in the far-right hyper-masculine online community known as the Manosphere. They previously lived in Romania, where in 2023, prosecutors filed a criminal indictment against them on charges including violence, rape, and human trafficking. Despite the charges, they were freed from travel restrictions in Romania earlier this year after White House officials took an interest in their case. Andy Burnham takes over as the United Kingdom's next prime minister, succeeding Keir Starmer. Burnham is Britain's 7th prime minister in a decade. He's the former mayor of Manchester, considered to be more left-leaning than Starmer. Starmer was forced to step down from office after members of his Labour Party called on him to resign after the party's huge losses in Britain's local elections. Millions of people across North America face another day of hazardous air pollution as nearly 1,000 active wildfires continue to rage in Canada. Hazardous air quality alerts are once again in effect today for major cities, including Chicago, Detroit, Columbus, and Minneapolis. Here in New York, air quality's improved, at least for now, following what officials are calling the second worst smoke event in New York City's modern history. On Friday, President Trump blamed Canada, threatened to impose new tariffs on Canada over the record levels of hazardous air. We'll have more on this story later in the broadcast. In Maine, former state lawmaker Troy Jackson has emerged as a front runner to replace Graham Platner as the Democratic Party's nominee to challenge Republican Senator Susan Collins in November's midterm elections. Over the weekend, Jackson's campaign got a boost when several rivals withdrew from the race. Meanwhile, Jackson received broad support in county level meetings of the Maine Democratic Party ahead of a nominating convention next Saturday. Troy Jackson Jackson's a progressive who narrowly lost the main Democratic gubernatorial primary when he

0: He was cross-endorsed by Graham Plattner. Plattner withdrew his nomination earlier this month after a former girlfriend accused him of rape. And New York City Mayor Zoran Mamdani says he's still looking into arresting Israeli Prime Minister Benjamin Netanyahu when he visits New York for the UN General Assembly in September. Mamdani spoke with the New York Times The Interview podcast.
1: I believe that Prime Minister Netanyahu belongs in The Hague. He's a war criminal who has been charged by the International Criminal Court. And what you will find is that is an opinion that is held by many purely because of what his actions have wrought over these last many years. I've also said that I will follow the laws that we have here in New York City because I believe that there's an importance in following the law as a leader who presides over our city, and that's something that I plan to do.
2: Meaning? I'm sorry, I don't understand what that means.
1: Meaning that whatever the law allows me to do in New York City, that's what we will do, but we won't be writing our own laws to that end.
0: New York City Mayor Zoran Mamdani. And those are some of the headlines. This is Democracy Now!, democracynow.org, The War and Peace Report. I'm Amy Goodman.
3: For the Daily Yonder and Public News Service, this is the news from rural America. A rural transportation program in Central Texas is proving to be a lifeline for older adults. Dana Platts with the Capital Area's Rural Transit System says it launched in 2024 to help reconnect seniors after the pandemic isolation.
4: We're providing free rides to seniors 16 above, really anywhere they want to go, just to get them out of their houses and connected back into the communities.
3: Along with social engagement, transportation helps with essential services and means fewer missed medical appointments. Jennifer Scott leads a local senior agency and says free rides let people visit with family members and go to church or the grocery store.
5: It's expanded their horizons a little bit, which gives them a higher quality of life.
3: So far, older folks have taken more than 28,000 free trips throughout the 10-county region, with demand increasing. Meanwhile, a nationwide campaign wants to save hospitals, many smaller and rural. The Red Alert Nurses Tour is visiting 30 cities to draw attention to the impact of slashed Medicaid on facilities, staffing, and patient care. Following the nearly $1 trillion cut in last year's budget bill, the Trump administration is adding stricter eligibility reviews and work requirements. Cindy Evans, a registered nurse at Beacon Hospital in Kalamazoo, Michigan, is part of the tour.
6: Our main goal is to make our community aware of the cuts that are already happening and educating people.
3: One-third of rural hospitals are at risk, and most depend on payments from Medicaid. Record hot winters and lowest ever snowpacks have been putting Southwest communities under water restrictions, often during severe drought, with higher temperatures and worse wildfires. Illinois State climatologist Trent Ford says it's trouble for farmers and local water management.
7: Warming trends have enhanced evaporations. Warmer temperatures during the winter has also caused less precipitation to fall as snow.
3: Policy researcher Elizabeth Cobley with the University of Nevada says agriculture soaks up the most water, often for crops like alfalfa that are exported to China and Saudi Arabia. But she says farms also offer the best opportunities to save water.
8: If we're really going to solve some of the deeper problems associated with drought and long-term water scarcity, at least in the Western United States, we really need to be thinking about where most of our water is used.
3: If you're celebrating America's birthday by visiting Mount Rushmore, stop by Mitchell, South Dakota for a slightly more corny view. Since 1892, the facade of the world-famous Corn Palace has featured new designs each year, made entirely of natural-colored corn and other grains. This year, it's the Liberty Bell, America's Bald Eagle, and the War Bond poster featuring Rosie the Riveter. For the Daily Yonder and Public News Service, I'm Roz Brown. For more rural stories, visit dailyyonder.com.

And good morning. Happy Monday to you. It is July 20th, 2026. Mike Limmer here with you once again this morning. Hello. As we prepare to head on out to NPR and join Morning Edition, it is currently 56 degrees in Carbondale, 63 in Glenwood Springs, and 64 in Rifle. It's 59 currently in Aspen, and 45 degrees in Leadville. Got a hot day today. It's going to be sunny with a chance for some thunderstorms later in the day. Getting up to 99 in Carbondale today. 102 for Glenwood Springs, they're saying. Slight chance for thunderstorms in Rifle, 100 for high. 91 in Aspen with a chance for thunderstorms, and 78 for a high in Leadville. We'll take a full look at that weather forecast coming up later this hour here on KDNK. Sunrise happened at 5:58. The sun will set at 8:31, which gives us 14 hours and 33 minutes of daylight today.

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0: 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Hey, the next KDNK board meeting is this evening at 5:30 p.m. here at the station, located at 76 South 2nd Street in Carbondale. The meeting is open to the public, and an agenda can be found at kdnk.org or posted on the event board here at the station. And as the cost of living in Colorado rises, residents are delaying health and dental care, foregoing activities that they enjoy, and taking on additional debt. The Colorado Health Foundation's 2026 Pulse Poll findings show. According to the poll, 76% of respondents worry they won't be able to afford to live in Colorado in the future. Almost half the people polled said they postponed or delayed medical or dental care in the last year. More information about this poll and responses online can be found at copulsepoll.org. About time to head to NPR and join Morning Edition. Again, we've got your weather forecast coming up later this hour, local and regional news this hour as well. So stick around for that. And happy Monday. It's KDNK. Good morning.
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4: It's Morning Edition from NPR News. I'm Leila Fadel.
5: And I'm Michelle Martin. Good morning. Democrats in Maine are close to naming a replacement for former Senate candidate Graham Plattner. The path appears clear for Troy Jackson, a former state senator with progressive politics similar to Plattner's. Party delegates will meet in less than a week at a special state convention to officially choose the nominee to face Republican Senator Susan Collins. Joining us now to tell us more about this is Kevin Miller from Maine Public. Kevin, good morning.
6: Hello, Michelle.
5: So how did Jackson emerge as the front runner?
6: Well, remember, it was only July 10th that Graham Plattner withdrew from the race amid an allegation of rape, which he denies. But under state law, the Maine Democratic Party only has until July 27th to put forward a new nominee. So this weekend was kind of the first major step in what amounts to essentially a mini primary. More than 17,000 Democrats turned out to elect the county delegates who will choose that nominee. And it became clear over the weekend that they elected a lot of delegates backing Jackson. Here he is speaking on Sunday about those delegates.
7: We earned them because hundreds and hundreds of people organized their neighbors, made the calls, had the conversations, and showed up. And that is how working people have always built power.
6: You know, and by Sunday night, his biggest rivals in the race, such as Maine Secretary of State Shenna Bellows and former state CDC director Nirav Shah, they had all dropped out.
5: Okay, so tell us a little bit more about Jackson.
6: Well, he's a fifth-generation logger from far northern Maine who got into politics more than 20 years ago after leading a group of loggers in a protest against forest landowners. He served 6 years as president of the state Senate, and he actually ran for governor in the Democratic primary just last month. But he didn't succeed, and he is staunchly pro-union and has long supported many of the populist progressive policies that were really at the heart of Graham Plattner's campaign. So we're talking about things like Medicare for all, workers' rights, and taking on the, quote, billionaire class. And like Plattner, he's also running as a really anti-establishment Democrat, which is clearly resonating with voters at the meetings, you know, folks like Lisa Malone.
8: The corporate Dems, I've been done with them for decades. Done with them. They've done nothing for me. You know, they just toe the line and keep toeing the line and making their money and lining their pockets.
6: Yeah, and many grassroots Democrats really made clear that they wanted the next nominee to continue pushing those same ideals that made Plattner so popular.
5: Okay, what's next?
6: So the hundreds of delegates meet Saturday for the nominating convention. If Jackson stays on track, and that's not certain, especially in this kind of crazy race, he would be the nominee to face Collins. She's running for a sixth term, but Democrats really think she's vulnerable. In the race for president in 2024, Kamala Harris won the state. And, you know, polls show President Trump is really unpopular, not only among Democrats, but also among the independents, who make up about a third of voters in the state. Collins says her seniority in the Senate helps give power to Maine, but Democrats say she doesn't use that power to push back against Trump enough.
5: That is Kevin Miller of Maine Public. Kevin, thank you.
6: Thank you.
4: The Trump administration is limiting international student visas to 4 years. That could have big implications for college finances and innovation in this country. NPR correspondent Alyssa Nadworny is here to talk about this change. Good morning, Alyssa.
9: Good morning.
4: So what does this new rule mean for international students?
9: Well, historically, international students could remain in the States as long as they were making progress in their academic program. And starting in September, students will have a fixed time period to finish, up to 4 years. And that means if they need more time to finish their degree, which a lot of students do, you know, if they need to take a break or they get sick, if the classes they need to graduate just aren't offered, they're now going to have to apply for a formal extension and pay a fee. And universities worry this could impact programs which often take longer than 4 years, medical programs, PhDs. There's also new restrictions on switching programs and changing majors.
4: So what's behind the rule change?
9: So this is all part of the administration's broader crackdown on immigration, tackling what it says is abuse of the U.S. visa system. The Department of Homeland Security says the change will strengthen national security through regular vetting and cutting down on what it calls, quote, forever students, who they say are perpetually enrolling in courses to avoid leaving the states. Now, we don't have great numbers on this because the current student visa system allows them to do this. Jessica Vaughn leads policy at the Center for Immigration Studies, a think tank that advocates for fewer immigrants. And she thinks this change is good.
10: The government needs an opportunity to check in on what people are doing and potentially revet them or review their circumstances and make sure that they are still going to qualify to remain here.
4: How are colleges reacting?
9: Well, there's a lot of concern that this is going to make it harder for students to come and study in the U.S. International students play a big role on college campuses, both for their diversity and worldview, but also they bring in a lot of money. They don't qualify for federal aid. Many pay full tuition. I've been on campuses where 20% of the student body comes from outside the U.S. NASA, the Association of International Educators, called the move misguided and unnecessary bureaucracy. I talked with Fanta Av, the executive director and CEO of that organization, and she worries that if fewer international students come to the U.S. to get their PhD, to do research, U.S. innovation will take a big hit.
11: What is at stake is, frankly, the preeminence of American higher education. At a time when there's increased competition, we continue to shoot ourselves in the foot every single time.
9: And remember, Lily, you know, this comes after a year of cuts to university research grants, attacks on higher ed more broadly. So, yeah, it's all part of that.
4: And fall classes, they start in just over a month. Would this rule affect that?
9: This goes into effect September 15th. Most fall programs in the U.S. will have already started, so returning and first-year students will have already gotten their visas. But it is likely to affect how many future students enroll. This past academic year, we saw big declines in international student enrollment at graduate programs compared with the year before. And this is also happening when other countries, especially in Europe, are stepping up their recruiting. They're hoping to lure international students there instead of the U.S.
4: NPR's Alyssa Nadworny, thank you so much.
9: You bet.

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1: Researchers estimate that tens of thousands have died in Africa due to cuts in U.S. foreign aid. In Nigeria, life-saving drugs once funded by USAID are now much harder to access.
2: It started like a normal sickness. 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
1: I'm Elsa Chang. We hear from Nigerian families who have been affected on All Things Considered from NPR News.

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1: Live from NPR News in Washington, I'm Dave Mattingly. At least three American service members have been killed in the Middle East since Friday as the U.S. and Iran intensify their attacks in the region. They include two American service members killed in Jordan when Iran fired a missile at a base there. U.S. Central Command says American forces have carried out 9 consecutive nights of airstrikes against Iran to include Iranian missile and drone launch sites. Jake Sullivan served as national security advisor to President Biden.
2: I do think it remains the case that both sides are trying to place a lid on how much escalation they embrace. I still think they are trying to avoid a descent into full-scale hostilities where every target on each side is up for grabs. Both sides are trying to calibrate their strikes at least to a certain extent.
1: It was speaking to NPR's Morning Edition. Gasoline prices in the U.S. are back up to $4 a gallon. AAA says the cost of regular has risen 13 cents in the past week to reach that mark. In California, regular gas now averages $5.50 a gallon. Britain's new prime minister, Andy Burnham, says he wants to lower the cost of living as he prepares to lay out a new 10-year plan for the British economy. Burnham was officially appointed prime minister today by King Charles at Buckingham Palace to replace Keir Starmer. This is NPR News. Spain is celebrating a 1-0 win over Argentina in the final of the Men's World Cup soccer tournament. Spain dominated the game. Argentina was unable to get a single shot on goal until extra time, as Steve Futterman reports.
3: To most fans, it probably wasn't the most exciting World Cup final ever. There was only one goal the entire match, and that came in extra time, in the 106th minute. If you are a fan of Spain, however, you might see things a bit differently. Nacho Sanchez from Madrid was at the game. He found the result, at least, thrilling.
4: Unbelievable Spain's and world champions. Deserved, very well deserved.
3: Spain's defense was once again the big story. 4 days after holding powerhouse France and its star Kylian Mbappe scoreless, the Spanish defense did the same thing against Argentina and Lionel Messi. In all 8 matches, Spain allowed just one goal. For NPR News, I'm Steve Futterman at the World Cup in East Rutherford, New Jersey.
1: This is the second World Cup title for Spain's men's team since 2010. Spain also won the last women's World Cup in 2023. Defaults on student loans in the U.S. are at record levels. That's according to the Associated Press. About 9.5 million people are more than 9 months behind on their payments. I'm Dave Mattingly, NPR News, in Washington.

0: And Morning Edition on KDNK is underwritten by Basalt Regional Library, presenting the End of Summer Reading Scholastic Book Fair from July 27th through August 2nd during library hours. 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And keep it tuned here to KDNK for your local and regional news. Coming up later this hour on today's news, efforts to protect the Colorado River Shoshone water rights took a major step forward this spring. We've got that story coming up at about 6:50 right here on KDNK.
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2: This is Morning Edition from NPR News. I'm Leila Fadel.
3: And I'm Michelle Martin. Good morning. The United Kingdom has a new prime minister. Andy Burnham took over from Keir Starmer today.
4: I have just come from Buckingham Palace, where I have accepted His Majesty the King's invitation to form a government.
3: Burnham is the UK's seventh prime minister in 10 years. Let's go to NPR's Lauren Freyer in London for more. Good morning, Lauren.
5: Good morning.
3: So set the scene for us. How did this all happen today?
5: Yeah, so the day started with that infamous lectern being dragged out in front of 10 Downing Street. The outgoing Prime Minister Starmer came out holding hands with his wife, and he gave his last speech as Prime Minister. He was ousted by his own Labour Party amid dismal approval ratings, and he seemed to acknowledge that. He said he was proud of his accomplishments, but that his work is done.
6: I go with good grace, I go with a smile, and I go proud of everything that we have achieved. Thank you very much.
5: And with that, he headed to Buckingham Palace, where he tendered his resignation to King Charles. Starmer will revert to what they call a backbencher in Parliament. He said he gives his full support to his successor, Andy Burnham.
3: So tell us about Burnham.
5: Yeah, so he made his own trip to the palace today, where the king asked him to form the next government, as you heard just there. Burnham has served in Parliament before, but it was mayor of Greater Manchester, a local position where he got a national reputation. He brought economic growth to that once gritty city. He pledges to do the same nationally. His social media videos have been compared to New York Mayor Zoran Mamdani's, and polls show he is one of the most popular politicians here.
3: Have you had a chance to meet him?
5: I have not. I've put in a request for an interview, but I have been up in Manchester speaking to people who know him, including Rose Marley, who first met Burnham on the indie music scene in Manchester and then became one of his advisors. And she recalls her first impression of him.
7: The original kind of idea of, like, say, the suited Westminster kind of MP went out the window very quickly, started wearing his trainers and his T-shirts and started DJing.
5: Burnham actually used to moonlight as a DJ in Manchester. It's unclear if he will have time for that as Prime Minister now.
3: Oh, still sounds fun, though, right? Okay, so what does he pledge to do in terms of policy?
5: So in his first speech as Prime Minister, he pledged to build more public housing, to end rough sleeping. It's what British people call unhoused people who sleep outdoors, homelessness. He mentioned a 10-year plan for Britain, and he said he'll announce plans tomorrow to address rising costs of living. He also acknowledged that he is the latest in this sort of revolving door of Prime Ministers since that Brexit vote 10 years ago, and he wants to restore confidence.
4: Britain needs to show the world that we can regain our stability once again.
5: Burnham is expected to announce his cabinet ministers later today. After that, we'll get more of a sense of what they plan in terms of new laws. But he is roughly from the same politics as Starmer, same party. And so this is more of a change of personality rather than policy.
3: And what about US-UK ties? Might we see a change there?
5: So President Trump actually praised Burnham on social media last night, reacting to reports that the new prime minister may allow more North Sea oil drilling. Trump said people in Scotland's oil hub are dancing in the streets. There's no evidence of that. And Burnham has not announced anything official on oil and gas drilling. But, you know, his predecessor, Starmer, tried to be a Trump whisperer, but then took a pretty strong stance against the U.S. and Israeli war on Iran. And Trump turned on him. Trump administration officials have voiced support for the far right here, particularly on immigration. So managing relations with the Trump administration is definitely something Burnham will have to contend with, along with rising costs of living, slow growth, and all the other things that stymied Starmer.
3: That is NPR's Lauren Freyer in London. Lauren, thank you.
5: You're welcome.
8: Spain's win at the World Cup on Sunday was a first, the first time the men's and women's team from one country were World Cup champions at the same time. There was another first midway through the game, too. NPR culture correspondent Anastasia Siulkas was watching.
9: Usually, the World Cup is one of the most watched sporting events around the globe. Even before the final, FIFA, soccer's organizing body, had already logged 20 billion video views across digital platforms. But for the first time, FIFA took a page from American football and mounted a live concert mid-game to keep sports fans and non-fans alike entertained. And they went big, as you can hear in these clips that come courtesy of Fox. The Brazilian soccer kings Ronaldo and Ronaldinho accompanied Madonna out onto the pitch. FIFA amassed a cavalcade of top stars from six continents. Conductor Gustavo Dudamel was joined by musicians from the New York Philharmonic and the Simón Bolívar Orchestra of Venezuela for a sing-along of a now-eternal stadium anthem. They played the White Stripes' Seven Nation Army with the Muppets Band, Dr. Teeth, and the Electric Mayhem, with Animal, of course, pounding out the drum line. One of Afrobeat's hottest stars, Burna Boy, from Nigeria, joined the queen of World Cup anthems, Shakira, for their official World Cup 2026 song, Die Die. It was a feel-good, family-friendly procession of fan favorites. There wasn't much of a through line in the spectacle, save for some broadly inspiring strokes like togetherness, unity, love. It was an 11-minute parade of celebrity cameos and references to memes from this year's Cup and other feel-good soccer moments, like a Ted Lasso reference. Justin Bieber sang his Everything Hallelujah with a few new lyrics to mark the occasion.
10: It's the World Cup Hallelujah.
9: The show was a vehicle for FIFA's charity arm, the FIFA Global Citizen Education Fund. The charity's goal is to raise $100 million to expand education and soccer access for children worldwide. At the end of the show, kids from Staten Island's PS22 chorus sang alongside Coldplay's Chris Martin in a riot of rainbow colors with an enormous banner emblazoned with the word love. FIFA invited fans to visit the charity's website, which asks fans to, quote, use the power of love to defeat poverty and defend the planet. In more normal times, that would be a rather apolitical goal. But at this game, which was attended by President Trump and Melania Trump, messaging about rainbows, global unity, and good sportsmanship comes with an inescapable side of politics. Anastasia Tsiolkas, NPR News, New York.
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0: 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It is 56 degrees here in Carbondale, 63 in Glenwood, and 64 in Rifle, 59 currently in Aspen, and 45 degrees in Leadville. We've got a sunny and hot day today with a chance for some thunderstorms later in the day all around the area. It's going to get up to 99 in Carbondale, 102 for a high in Glenwood today. Slight chance for thunderstorms later in the day in Rifle, 100 for a high there, 91 in Aspen and 78 in Leadville. Tonight, that chance of thunderstorms continues into the evening, then turning mostly clear. Overnight lows right around the mid-50s from Aspen to Carbondale to Glenwood. 63 overnight in Rifle and 45 for an overnight low in Leadville. Tomorrow, more of the same. Sunny with a chance for thunderstorms. 98 in Carbondale. 102 again in Glenwood tomorrow. 99 in Rifle. Sunny with showers likely later in the day in Aspen tomorrow. 91 for a high. And sunny with a chance for thunderstorms in Leadville. 76 there tomorrow. Tomorrow night, showers are likely, they're saying, in Carbondale. Then turning partly cloudy, it's going to get down to about 54, 56 in Glenwood tomorrow night, 62 in Rifle. Chance for thunderstorms in Aspen tomorrow night in 55 and down to 46 in Leadville.
1: Good morning, I'm Michelle Martin. CD sales are up 16% in the first half of the year. According to research firm Luminate, about half of the millennials and Gen Zers who buy CDs don't actually own a CD player. So if they're not listening, why are they buying? They report that for some buyers, it's not about the music on the discs, but that CDs have become affordable collectibles that fans buy to support their favorite artists. It's Morning Edition.
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3: 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I'm Leila Fadel.
1: And I'm Michelle Martin. Good morning. More than 10,000 homes in Native American communities in northern Arizona still don't have running water. A new federal law that has widespread support could fix that, but a few states are standing in the way. KJZZ's Alex Hager explains the holdup.
4: Marilyn Tiwa gets her family's water at this rickety windmill, which pulls it untreated from a well underneath this dusty, windy plain.
5: It's a daily thing for us out here to do this, and, you know, other people just don't realize what we go through.
4: This is life on the Hopi Reservation. Tiwa is a member of the tribal council and still lives in the village she grew up in. Today, just like back then, water comes to the house in buckets.
5: We don't have any indoor plumbing, so we have to, you know, rely on outside porta-johns. So that's I hope that one day we'll be able to have all of these facilities that other people have in their homes.
4: One day could come soon for the Hopi, Navajo, and San Juan Southern Paiute, thanks to a proposed law. Tribes control a big chunk of water in the Colorado River, but lack the money and pipes to get it. The proposed law offers a compromise. They would agree to take less water than they might be legally owed, and in return, the government would give the tribes $5 billion to help build a pipeline that could bring running water to thousands of homes. But there's a major hurdle standing in the way.
6: What the settlement is proposing is something new.
4: Heather Tanana is a Navajo citizen and law professor at the University of Denver. She explains it like this. Over a century ago, the states that use the Colorado River were split into two camps. The Upper Basin, Colorado, New Mexico, Utah, and Wyoming, and the Lower Basin, Arizona, California, and Nevada. When it comes to sharing water, they rarely agree. And the Navajo Nation is stuck in the middle.
6: It straddles three states, and it crosses over, you know, this magical line that was created of the Upper Basin and the Lower Basin.
4: The settlement would let the Navajo Nation lease some of its water from the upper basin to the lower basin, like fast-growing cities in the Phoenix area that are looking for every drop they can get.
6: That creates a little fear for some of these upper basin states that if we allow this to happen, what else might happen?
4: The upper basin states are worried that the deal would set a precedent for taking their water and sending it downstream. KJZZ and ProPublica reached out to those four states for comment. Water officials pointed to letters they wrote to the Senate. They support the idea of getting water to the reservations, but still have significant concerns. Colorado wrote that downstream leasing would harm the security and certainty of the state's river access. But speaking to senators in March, Navajo President Boo Nigrin said worries about a new precedent are unfounded.
7: There is no way for this to happen again because there is no other tribe besides Navajo in this position.
4: So now, for people like Marilyn Tiwa, who haul buckets of water just to wash their hands, all that's left is to wait for a decision from policymakers.
8: We're at their mercy and, you know, begging for something which we are entitled to. I just hope that somebody up there will listen to us and help us out, that we get this settlement passed.
4: Tiwa says she's hoping on behalf of her children, her grandchildren, and their children who haven't come yet. For NPR News, I'm Alex Hager in northeastern Arizona.
1: 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This is Morning Edition from NPR News. I'm Michelle Martin.
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0: 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It's 6:51, time now for your local and regional news here on KDNK. I'm Mike Lemmer. An effort to protect one of the oldest water rights on the Colorado River took a major step forward this spring. The federal government has pledged $40 million to help the Colorado River District purchase the Shoshone water right, which is currently tied to a hydroelectric plant near Glenwood Springs. For Rocky Mountain Community Radio, KFFR's Ryan Wilson spoke with Colorado River District General Manager Andy Mueller about why the district has spent years working to keep the Shoshone water rights in local hands.
1: I understand the Colorado River District has a big project called Shoshone. I want to get into that. But maybe people don't understand who actually has the most senior water rights.
2: Well, certainly on the Colorado River, I don't think it's surprising if you think about it, but the lower valleys in the Grand Valley down by Grand Junction were settled first. And so in the late 1890s and early 1900s, that area was settled and several really large canals were created. And if anybody's driven through DeBeck Canyon, just to the east of Grand Junction, you'll see this large roller dam, this historic dam with some red roofs on it and gates. That is associated with what are the most senior water rights in our state, and at least by large volume. There are some really senior ranch rights up here in this area too, but those by volume and by sheer force, they command the river down in the Grand Valley. But at about the same time, in 1902, a private entity developed a power plant, a hydroelectric power plant in Glenwood Canyon. And they call that Shoshone. And I always found that interesting just as a matter of history, and that the Shoshone Indians never actually resided in that area. So clearly it was named by a European settler who didn't understand which tribe was present in that area, which tribal nation was present. And so that power plant, it has a right to something called 1,408 cubic feet per second. So a cubic foot of water is a basketball, essentially. And so if you picture 1,408 of those passing a given point every second, and it's a huge flow of water, and it's senior, meaning because it's so old and so large, it commands the river. So anybody who has developed water after that, water rights after that, whether you're on the West Slope or you're one of those Trans Mountain diversions like Denver or Northern Water, you're junior to that right, which means at times where that river goes low, they put a call on the river and the river gets pulled down to that point in Glenwood Canyon, gets diverted, run through some turbines, and returned right back to the river, which provides for a really healthy flow in the river, recreation-based flow above it, recreation in Glenwood Canyon right there. And then it also helps with clean drinking water, and it helps with our farms and ranches all the way along the river by having high quality water available up here in Grand County. What it causes is it causes less diversions to the Front Range. So it raises the level of the river, helps us maintain our fisheries, our boating, and actually helps agriculture, because that's easier to divert water at that time when there's more water in the river.
1: So you are paying and you have negotiated a $100 million water right for Shoshone. Tell me how that came about.
2: It's an interesting thing. The River District was formed back in 1937. At the same time, there was a document that was a settlement agreement between the East and West Slope regarding the Colorado Big Thompson Project. It's called Senate Document 80. It was passed by the United States Senate. And in that agreement, it specifically called out the importance of sustaining a flow of at least 1,250 CFS. That's the really senior right. And they talk about how the Colorado Big Thompson Project needs to sustain that flow of 1,250 at the location of the power plant in Glenwood Canyon. For years, our district and the West Slope have looked at that water right and said, thank God we have it, because it pulls this water downstream and keeps our river alive. And some years, I will just tell you, that call on the river, it's short, the river is short at Glenwood Canyon. 11 months out of the year. And so it's a huge, important right year round. So our district spent over 20 years with a coalition of West Slope governments and irrigation districts trying to have conversations with Xcel Energy. And we went to them and said, hey, this water right is really important to us. And let me explain if I can. I think it's important for the listeners to understand why is that important? What happens if that water right goes away? So the plant is really old. The plant sits in an area of great geohazards. It's in the last 25 years, it's been hit by floods. It's been hit by debris flows, by fire. By everything other than a plague of locusts, in fact. Because of that, the plant has been offline more and more frequently in the last 25 years. When the plant goes off, prior appropriation doctrine kicks in. And so rights that are junior to that when the demand is no longer there in Glenwood Canyon, those rights, by virtue of our prior appropriation system, get to take more water. And in fact, those include Denver Water and Northern Water, Colorado Springs Utilities, and Aurora. And so when the power plant goes off, those Trans Mountain diversions get to take more water across the divide. And here in Greene County, what that means is much less water present in the rivers, in the Fraser, and in the headwaters of the Colorado. It really depletes the system, and it can cause temperatures to rise in the river. It can cause fish kills. It can get really serious during years like this. And by the way, those folks on the Front Range don't need any additional federal permits or new reservoirs or new pipes to take that water. They just come into priority, and they get to do it. That's good for the Front Range. It's not good for Western Colorado and the health of our rivers or the health of our own economy. And so Denver Water identified this about 30 years ago and actually tried to buy the water right. They weren't successful in buying it, and their intention would be to buy it and extinguish it, abandon it, leave it, knock it off the books. And because of their bigger yield in the water right. So really kind of a critical issue from the West Slope's perspective. Xcel provides power to Denver. In fact, the city and county in Denver are the biggest franchisee in Xcel's 8-state system. And so they have a bit of a power over Xcel. And they're back in 2007, the last time they negotiated a franchise agreement, they acquired a right of first refusal to buy the plant. And that got us in the West Slope very worried. And so that's when we started talking directly to Xcel and asking if we could buy it. I will say we settled in a dispute we had with Denver Water, where Denver Water agreed to waive its right of first refusal in exchange for benefits that it got related to its Moffett Tunnel system. And so that's how we kind of opened the door for the West Slope to step in and try to buy it. Our coalition was told that the Xcel was not interested in selling that water. Their tone changed tremendously in about 2021 after the pandemic. They actually came back to us under new leadership and said, hey, you know, we'd really like to help sustain the Colorado River. We think this water right should be owned by a public entity, and we do think it should remain in place, even if we're not able to maintain our plant. And so we spent a few years negotiating. 2023 in December, we signed a contract for $99 million, not quite 100, I would say. And that price sounds like a lot, but I will tell you, we had an appraisal done in 2016 that said that's what the water right was worth. And Xcel had an appraisal done a few years later. Their number was almost 50% more. And if you look at the price of water on the Front Range where this water would go, the price of water has actually increased by more than 200% in the time period since 2016. So frankly, the West Slope got a huge deal.
0: That was Colorado River District General Manager Andy Mueller speaking with KFFR's Ryan Wilson. That report was shared with us via Rocky Mountain Community Radio. And for KDNK News, I'm Mike Lemmer. And it is 6:59. 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Good morning. Happy Monday.
3: Good morning. Three U.S. service members have been killed since Friday. Iran and the U.S. have been attacking each other for more than a week. Are we back to all-out war? It's Morning Edition from NPR News. Spain beat Argentina to win this year's World Cup, denying Lionel Messi another championship. I'm Michelle Martin.
4: And I'm Leila Fadel. The team set a World Cup record, only giving up one goal across all of its matches. Also, a school in Alabama is helping more men find careers in nursing. And how a con man turned jailhouse snitch helped put someone on death row who may have had nothing to do with the crime he was convicted of. It's Monday, July 20th. On this day in 1968, the first Special Olympics began in Chicago. The news is next.
5: Live from NPR News in Washington, I'm Libby Casey. President Trump says the new Air Force One will be temporarily taken out of commission after security concerns were raised about its defense systems. That reporting has become a news story in its own right. NPR's Danielle Kurtzleben reports.
6: Trump told reporters yesterday that the plane, which his White House received from Qatar, is going to be getting upgrades.
7: You know, it has a lot of capability, but as I understand it, in about a month or so, they're going to send it to have it be maxed out. So they're going to be sending it and they'll have it be maxed out. It'll take about a month.
6: Experts have told NPR that the newer jet probably lacks some defensive capabilities other Air Force One planes have, like missile detection, because of how quickly it was retrofitted. The administration has subpoenaed multiple New York Times journalists over their reporting that the Secret Service urged Trump to take an older Air Force One home from a recent trip to Turkey. Danielle Kurtzleben, NPR News.
5: Russia and Ukraine continue to exchange fire. The latest Russian airstrikes left at least three people dead in Ukraine as Kyiv launched another wave of drones on the Russian capital. NPR's Charles Maines is in Moscow.
8: According to Moscow authorities, city air defenses intercepted some 400 Ukrainian drones on approach to the capital. Moscow regional governor Andrei Vorobyov said several of the intercepted drones set fire to civilian infrastructure, injuring two people, but provided few other details. Yet images circulating on social media suggested an oil refinery was among objects damaged. In recent months, Ukraine has repeatedly targeted Russian energy infrastructure with long-range drone and missile strikes, causing fuel shortages and gas rationing across the country. Ukrainian President Volodymyr Zelensky has vowed to continue attacks in a bid to force the Kremlin to negotiate an end to the war, now in its fifth year. Charles Maines, NPR News, Moscow.
5: A new immigration rule may make it harder for international students to finish their studies in the U.S. Historically, international students could remain in the States as long as they were making progress in their academic program. But starting in mid-September, they will have up to 4 years to finish or apply for a formal extension and pay a fee. NPR's Alyssa Nadworny reports.
9: The Department of Homeland Security says the change will strengthen national security through regular vetting and cut down on what it calls, quote, forever students. Universities worry this could impact programs like PhDs, which often take far longer than 4 years. There's also new restrictions on switching programs and changing majors. One of the selling points in the U.S. system is you come to college to explore, to find yourself. You can double major, you can switch majors. That's what makes it so attractive and unique. Critics of the new policy say this is an example of how the goals of immigration are butting up against the goals of American higher ed. Alyssa Nadworny, NPR News.
5: Americans are now paying an average of $4 a gallon for regular gasoline, according to AAA. This is NPR News. Social media influencer Andrew Tate and his brother Tristan are expected to appear before a federal judge in Miami later today after they were arrested on Saturday. Authorities in the UK are seeking to extradite the brothers to face dozens of charges, including rape and sex trafficking. NPR's Robbie Griffiths reports from London.
10: U.S. Marshals arrested Andrew and Tristan Tate after an investigation by British police.
11: 38 new charges in total have now been authorized against Andrew and Tristan Tate, bringing the total number of charges faced to 59. The charges relate to seven victims spanning a period from 2010 to 2017.
10: Both Tate brothers are charged with multiple counts of rape and sex trafficking, while Andrew is also facing charges involving indecent images of a child. Over the weekend, their lawyer said on social media that both brothers are innocent. After their appearance before a magistrate judge, a district judge will consider whether they meet the conditions for extradition to the UK. Robbie Griffiths, NPR News, London.
5: Five members of a Utah family have died after a flash flood swept through canyons in southern Utah. They were on a day hike Friday when heavy rains triggered a sudden flood. Provo Fire and Rescue announced that the victims were a firefighter and his family. 18-year-old Nolan Wells will be remembered today in a funeral in his hometown of Ocean Springs, Mississippi. His death earlier this month sparked national attention. Wells, who is black, was found dead after a July 4th boat trip with friends who were white. An investigation is ongoing. At today's service, the Reverend Al Sharpton will deliver the eulogy, and the family's attorney, Ben Crump, will issue a call to justice. This is NPR News. Live in Washington, I'm Libby Casey.
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0: permaculture design, with this part of the discussion emphasizing the permaculture ethic of fair share or future care. Then at 4:30, it's Geek Speak. 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
1: It's Morning Edition from NPR News. I'm Leila Fadel.
2: And I'm Michelle Martin. Good morning. The U.S. military carried out a wave of strikes in Iran over the weekend, the ninth consecutive day of bombing.
1: In a few minutes, we'll ask former President Biden's National Security Advisor Jake Sullivan what it will take for both sides to return to the negotiating table. But first, we have more details on the U.S. soldiers killed over the weekend.
2: NPR's Jane Arraf is with us now from Amman, Jordan. Jane, good morning.
3: Good morning.
2: It sounds like a weekend of heavy strikes, and we also had news of another U.S. casualty. What is Central Command saying about this?
3: CENTCOM says a U.S. service member was killed in a controlled detonation of an Iranian drone in the Iraqi Kurdistan region. Those detonations are when explosive experts try to disable explosives by deliberately detonating them in safe areas. It seems as if that one went wrong. The U.S. pulled out of the rest of Iraq, but it maintains a major presence in the Iraqi Kurdistan region, which has been quite heavily hit by Iranian and Iran-backed militia attacks. The U.S. military also identified two service members who were killed last week in Jordan. It says they were First Lieutenant Tyler James Feehan, who is 25, of Ewa Beach, Hawaii, and Private Isabella Gonzalez, who is 19, of Carrollton, Texas. They were killed in an Iranian missile attack on an airbase in Jordan. CENTCOM says, too, that it found unidentified remains at the base in Jordan. It's not saying whether that was a service member reported missing after that Iranian missile attack that killed the two service members.
2: I understand that there are also many, many wounded as well. What is happening in Iran today?
3: Well, Iran has been reporting continuing attacks overnight. The U.S. last week attacked Iranian infrastructure, including bridges and electricity installations, most of them in a province that overlooks the Strait of Hormuz. Iran said it would respond with attacks in kind. And, Michelle, it's been hitting electrical infrastructure and water desalinization plants in Kuwait. It's also been targeting Bahrain, where the U.S. Fifth Fleet is based.
2: And a lot of this is about keeping control of the Strait of Hormuz, that major oil shipping channel. It's about keeping that channel open. What is the latest on that?
3: Iran says it disabled two tankers that were trying to pass through the strait without its permission. That couldn't be immediately verified, although the British military reported seeing a tanker on fire. Iran has vowed that, quote, not a drop of oil will pass through that strait while the U.S. is attacking, and oil prices are up again this morning.
2: Let's get back to Jordan, where you are. What is happening there, and remind us of why Jordan is involved in this?
3: Well, Jordan really doesn't want to be involved. It's a small and vulnerable country, but it's also the security partner of the U.S. here, and it has a peace treaty with neighboring Israel, so it's become a frequent target. There's a large military presence here, U.S. military presence at bases, but most Jordanians don't see them. They're extremely unpopular here. On Sunday, the U.S. Embassy issued a warning saying there were threats against Aqaba, a tourist resort. The Jordanian government said there were no threats, but a short while later, Iranian missiles and drones targeted the airport. That airport was operating again normally today.
2: That is NPR's Jane Arraf in Amman, Jordan. Jane, thank you.
3: Thank you.
1: Let's hear now from former President Biden's National Security Advisor, Jake Sullivan. He helped negotiate the 2015 Iran nuclear deal during the Obama administration. Jake, good morning and welcome back to the program.
4: Good morning. Thanks for having me.
1: So as we heard from our correspondent, three U.S. service members have been killed since Friday. The U.S. has been striking Iran for nine straight days. Both sides have hit civilian infrastructure. Traffic in the Strait of Hormuz has slowed to a crawl. Does all this escalation feel different from what we've seen before?
4: Well, it feels different in that the costs are compounding. More American deaths, more pain at the pump, a more loss of American credibility globally. But it feels

0: very much like Groundhog Day in another way, which is that the United States every day is striking more targets in Iran in hopes that it produces a different outcome than we've seen over the course of the past few months. And the answer now is the same as it's been since this war started, which is to get to the negotiating table and try to negotiate a durable outcome to this war, because we're just not going to bomb Iran into surrendering. And therefore, I think diplomacy is the vital next step. And I would like to see the administration put more muscle into trying to produce a diplomatic outcome.
1: But that seems to be what the U.S. is trying to do. I mean, when we last spoke, you said neither side wants to go back to full-scale war. Now we're here. You said both sides have incentives to keep talking. Have those incentives shifted? Are they just planning to keep going?
0: Well, it's interesting because I do think it remains the case that both sides are trying to place a lid on how much escalation they embrace. I still think they are trying to avoid a descent into full-scale hostilities where every target on each side is up for grabs. Both sides are trying to calibrate their strikes, at least to a certain extent. Could that change over the coming days? It's possible, because anytime you're in an escalation environment like this, a mistake or a miscalculation can lead to full-on war, total war.
1: I mean, if this isn't full-scale war, what is?
0: Well, for example, if Iran decided that they were going to start directly striking energy facilities in the Gulf, taking more oil offline, trying to hit the pipeline that is crossing Saudi Arabia and still bringing a lot of oil to the market, if the United States expanded its target set in Iran to hit a much wider range of civilian facilities than they've already hit. Right now, you look at the number of sorties per day and the types of targets being hit, and both sides are trying to signal to the other, we still want to find an off-ramp if possible. And we heard some of those signals just last night, both from Secretary of State Marco Rubio and from the Iranian foreign minister. The challenge is that it doesn't seem like the U.S. has put together the type of diplomacy or negotiating team to really get serious about trying to generate an outcome, something more than just a slapdash two-page memorandum of understanding that fell apart on first contact with reality. Mm-hmm. They've really got to invest in the diplomacy at this point, in my view.
1: President Trump spoke to reporters on the tarmac on his way back from the World Cup final and talked about Iran. Let's hear what he had to say.
2: They've got some missiles. They've got some drones. They've got some manufacturing ability, not much. We control the strait. They don't control anything. So we'll see what happens, but we hit them very hard again tonight.
1: The president seems to be saying the U.S. has the upper hand in every way. In your view, does that match reality?
0: It really doesn't match reality. From the start of the war, the focus of the U.S. in its success narrative has been how many missiles have we taken out, how many facilities have we hit. And Iran's focus has been, do we continue to control the Strait of Hormuz? And even just over the last 24 hours, as your report indicated, Iran has been able to strike vessels trying to move through a route that it has not approved through the Strait of Hormuz, showing that it can continue to hold ships at risk there. So we're not going to, in my view, bomb or blockade Iran into complete submission here. We need to convert the pressure that we've created into diplomacy. And in this, Iran has a lot of leverage that it did not have before this war started. But the U.S. obviously has some leverage too. That's what has to lead to a diplomatic outcome that could stick. That's what failed a few weeks ago, and that's what we have to get back to.
1: And the leverage being its control over the Strait of Hormuz?
0: Its control over the Strait of Hormuz is the primary card that it can play today that theoretically it always had, but now it has proved in actuality it can put down on the table in a way that stops, to a substantial extent, traffic flowing to the global market. It also has leverage in that it can strike American bases and Gulf countries as well. It still has not been completely taken off the battlefield when it comes to missile and drone capability that can cause harm. Even the tragic deaths of American service members over the weekend, people who put their lives on the line for this country.
1: That preliminary agreement with the U.S. had a lot of benefits for Iran. I mean, critics would say too many benefits. There may have been a financial windfall for Iran. It was allowed to export oil. It was poised to receive frozen assets and a reconstruction fund. I mean, why would Iran continue to escalate and give up those economic incentives and return to fighting?
0: I think what happened with this document, with this memorandum of understanding, is there was a crucial paragraph that left ambiguous exactly how much control Iran had over the strait. The U.S. came out and said, this limits their ability to control traffic through the strait. We can send ships close to the shoreline of the other neighboring country of Oman. The Iranians said, no, that paragraph says we get to decide where ships go and when. And that misunderstanding, that difference is what led to the breakdown here. So the biggest thing that has to happen, in my view, is greater clarity about what exactly the nature of traffic through the strait will look like. And here I do think that economic sanctions relief combined with an end to the fighting could generate enough incentive for Iran to come to the table in a serious way. But make no mistake, because Trump launched this war, Iran is going to emerge from it with more control over the strait than it came into it with. And that is the wages of launching a war that, from my perspective and many others, should not have been launched in the first place.
1: What would it take? I mean, this, at the center of this are people's lives, people being displaced, thousands of Iranians killed, U.S. service members being killed with no clear strategy on how it ends. I mean, what would it take for the two sides to return to negotiations?
0: So from my perspective, both sides do still have an incentive to try to end this before it just slides into a total forever war. I think both sides want to avoid that. What it's going to take that we haven't seen yet is a true, serious diplomatic effort with professionals on both sides negotiating a real document rather than having this kind of slapdash thing that we saw before, because as we could see, that couldn't stick.
1: Jake Sullivan served as President Biden's national security advisor and helped to negotiate the 2015 Iran nuclear deal. Thank you for your time and your insights.
0: Thanks for having me.
1: This is NPR News.
3: 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Below Glenwood Springs, the Colorado's at 1770 CFS. And out at the Colorado-Utah line, 1550. The Roaring Fork below Maroon Creek at 104, near Emma at 299, and at Glenwood Springs, 449, the Roaring Fork. The Arkansas below Granite at 92 CFS and near Nathrop at 163. The Frying Pan near Rudeye at 196 CFS. The Crystal River near Redstones at 99. And the Gunnison at Delta at 338 cubic feet per second. Sunrise happened at 5:58. The sun will set at 8:31, giving us 14 hours and 33 minutes of daylight today on this Monday. We're going to take a look at the weather forecast coming up here. We've got another hot day today, starting out sunny, then a chance for some thunderstorms later in the day. Triple digits possible for Glenwood Springs and Rifle, 99 for high in Carbondale. Stay tuned for a full look at that weather forecast. And we have your local and regional news coming up later this hour as well here on KDNK. Stick around and good morning. Happy Monday to you.
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5: This is Morning Edition from NPR News. I'm Michelle Martin.
1: And I'm Leila Fadel. Journalist Pamela Koloff has long been fascinated by the role of jailhouse snitches in wrongful capital convictions.
6: The National Registry of Exonerations has logged that 25% of death penalty exonerations had a jailhouse informant whose testimony contributed to that wrongful conviction.
1: These informants are also accused of crimes, so they trade alleged confessions from other accused people in jail to get leniency or to get out from under the charges against them. So when Koloff, who's covered wrongful convictions for decades, got an email about a man on death row in Florida named James Daly, she almost didn't take it up.
6: But there was a throwaway line at the end of her email about how the star witness in her client's case had been a former police officer turned career con artist turned jailhouse snitch, and that caught my attention.
1: That man was Paul Skalnick, and her book Catch the Devil tells Skalnick's story and the story of Daly, who is still sitting on death row in Florida.
6: Nobody until I encountered Paul Skalnick had the sort of outrageous type of story that I thought readers would find really engaging.
1: Now, he's the central witness in James Daly's death row case. Tell us about your many interviews with Paul Skalnick.
6: I hoped that with his cooperation, I could tell the real inside story of how he had done this, both in Jim Daly's case and in upwards of 40 different cases. I went to see him in federal prison in Dallas in 2018, and he told me everything that I wanted to hear, and I was elated by this. And so he strung me along enough before I realized, oh, he's not going to tell me anything.
1: Wow.
6: And I'm going to have to piece this together myself.
1: Tell me about James Daly.
6: He came of age in the 50s and 60s. He went to Vietnam and he arrived at the height of the Tet Offensive in 1968. That broke open something in him that really could never be put back together. So he descended into quite severe alcoholism and fell in with a group of people. One of them was a man named Jack Piercy, who ultimately was connected to this crime that Jim now sits on death row for.
1: What is the role of Paul Skalnick in his case?
6: Both Jack Piercy and Jim Daly were arrested for the murder of a 14-year-old girl in 1985, and all available evidence points to Jack Piercy, but he pinned this on Jim Daly. The only eyewitness, quote unquote, to Jim committing this crime was Jack Piercy, who was the lead suspect in the case. And so after Jack Piercy got a life sentence rather than death, Jim was up next. Investigators went to great lengths to find a snitch to testify against Jim. And that's where Skalnick stepped in and then delivered this incendiary testimony on the stand.
1: Now, you report out what seems to conclude that there is a real possibility he had nothing to do with this crime.
6: That's correct.
1: What does his case say about the larger criminal justice system?
6: What you see in Jim's case is that the system is designed, unfortunately, to compound error. They don't look forward necessarily at new evidence or scientific innovations with forensic science or things like that. The jury verdict is sacrosanct, and there are important reasons for that. But it means that once someone like Paul Skalnick gives sworn testimony that a prosecutor has sponsored and has said is credible, and a jury has heard it and has rendered a verdict, it is almost impossible to undo that testimony. There's a conviction on the books, but is it the right conviction?
1: Does he have a death warrant right now?
6: He does not. He's 80 years old right now. But I think one thing just to add, sometimes when prosecutors are so focused on winning a conviction that they forget some of the other people, the collateral damage of that. There are teenage girls who Paul Skelnick abused as his crimes escalated. One in particular was a 12-year-old girl who went to police officers and told them what happened. Mm-hmm. And that 12-year-old girl's case was swept under the rug. And that was because he had become too valuable of a source to them. One of the most powerful things that happened while reporting this book was going back and finding those women and telling them that I had found the police reports, that I believed them, that there were witness statements in here, that these were prosecutable cases. And that meant so much to them.
1: You spent years reporting this out meticulously, poring over documents, speaking to anybody that you could. And now this book is out in the world. Why was it so important to tell this particular story?
6: Jailhouse informants are a feature, not a bug, of our criminal justice system. And what will it take to make people understand that when you have people who are in prison, who have the implicit understanding, even if it's never said by an investigator or a prosecutor, that if they give helpful testimony at trial, that they could get a sentence reduction or even freedom? This is what we call incentivized testimony. How is it possible that that is testimony that prosecutors are putting on the stand and making look credible, especially we know in death penalty cases?
1: Pamela Koloff is a reporter at ProPublica and a staff writer at the New York Times Magazine. She is the author of Catch the Devil, a true story of murder, deception, and injustice on the Gulf Coast. Thank you so much and congratulations on your book.
6: Thank you so much for having me.
1: Paul Skolnick died in a Texas nursing home in 2020. 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
7: Researchers estimate that tens of thousands have died in Africa due to cuts in U.S. foreign aid. In Nigeria, life-saving drugs once funded by USAID are now much harder to access.
8: It started like a normal sickness. He had fever, weakness, and was not eating well.
7: I'm Elsa Chang. We hear from Nigerian families who have been affected on All Things Considered from NPR News.

0: 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It's 7:30. Good morning. Happy Monday.
1: Live from NPR News in Washington, I'm Dave Mattingly. The Pentagon says a 25-year-old first lieutenant from Hawaii and a 19-year-old private from Texas are among three U.S. service members killed since Friday amid escalating attacks with Iran. The two were killed in an Iranian missile strike on a base in Jordan. The third service member was killed in Iraq during a controlled detonation of an Iranian drone. Israeli Prime Minister Benjamin Netanyahu is criticizing the International Criminal Court as well as New York Mayor Zohran Mamdani. Here's NPR's Emily Fang.
2: In a statement, Netanyahu called the International Criminal Court, or ICC, a, quote, kangaroo court, and questioned its authority after its chief prosecutor was suspended after being accused of sexual misconduct by a former employee. Netanyahu also wrote that Mamdani is trying to, quote, divert attention. The ICC had charged Netanyahu and his former defense minister with war crimes and crimes against humanity in Gaza, but neither the U.S. nor Israel are members of the ICC. Netanyahu had been planning to travel to the U.S. this week, but he postponed after the late Senator Lindsey Graham's funeral was delayed to the end of July. Mamdani has said he is still researching whether he'd have the legal power to detain Netanyahu when he comes to New York for the United Nations General Assembly in September. Emily Fang, NPR News, Tel Aviv.
1: This is NPR News from Washington. A death row inmate in Tennessee is seeking a reprieve over concerns about a doctor who took part in a lethal injection in May that ended up being halted. Tony Gonzalez with member station WPLN reports.
3: State law typically keeps execution participants secret, but a judge says the state essentially waived that protection when it named the physician who struggled in May. He couldn't find a vein for more than an hour before the governor halted the process. Death row defense attorneys had questioned the doctor's credentials in advance and described him repeatedly wounding their client. The next man scheduled for execution is asking for a reprieve and citing the botched lethal injection. His team says there's a high chance the state will try to use the same doctor. Tennessee's governor has been pressured by his Republican peers to hire an independent reviewer, but he has rejected that and isn't pausing lethal injections. For NPR News, I'm Tony Gonzalez in Nashville.
1: Residents and beachgoers along coastal areas of the Florida Panhandle and Alabama are being told to expect heavy rains and strong winds over the next couple of days. The National Hurricane Center has issued tropical storm watches because of a tropical depression in the Gulf. They include places such as Panama City, Pensacola, and Mobile. The system is expected to move west-northwest this week. AAA says the price of regular gasoline in the U.S. is once again averaging $4 a gallon nationwide. I'm Dave Mattingly in Washington.
0: 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CMC in Carbondale offers a watercolor workshop and plein air on Wednesday and Thursday, July 22nd and 23rd. Each day will start with a learning session on plein air painting and techniques, and then the class will go outside to paint. More information and registration for this watercolor workshop and plein air can be found at coloradomtn.edu/community-education. Keep it tuned to KDNK for your local and regional news. Coming up on today's news, efforts to protect the Colorado River Shoshone water rights took a major step forward this spring. We'll get an update on local fires around the area as well. Those stories coming up at about 7:50 here on KDNK.
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5: It's Morning Edition from NPR News. I'm Leila Fadel.
6: And I'm Michelle Martin. Good morning. Spain are World Cup champions once again. Spain defeated Argentina 1-0 in New Jersey to claim their second title. NPR's Jasmine Garst was at the game and is with us now to tell us more about it. Good morning.
7: Good morning.
6: Okay, you watched so many matches this World Cup. Was this what you were expecting for this final one?
7: I'm going to be totally honest with you here. It was a little bit of a very slow sizzle between these two powerhouses. You know, there's that saying, when an unstoppable force meets an immovable object. Argentina's notoriously intense attack was stymied over and over and over again by Spain's impenetrable defense. It was a rowdy game. There were several yellow cards. Argentina player Enzo Fernandez got a red card. He left Argentina playing with just 10 men. The game went into 30 minutes of extra time, and by the end, Spain had dominated completely. They made 20 shots on goal compared to just 2 by Argentina, and one of those shots was the game winner. Spain's Fernan Torres made a goal at the minute 106. Overall, I would say Spain was a better team, but Argentina really made them work for it.
6: You know, Argentina came in with so much hype. They're defending champion. They've won World Cup 3 times. They were runner-up 3 times. Why do you think they fell short this time?
7: I think Spain was just better. And, you know, listen, let's face it. Argentina had a tough go during the knockout games of this tournament. After the game, Argentina's coach, Lionel Scaloni, was asked what's next for him. He got really emotional.
8: Sobre todo, volver a resetearse, volver a formar un grupo como este, que difícilmente se vuelve a formar. Y me duele el alma. Lo siento.
7: He said forming another group like this would be hard to recreate. And he says it just hurts his soul. And then he apologized and left the news conference in tears.
6: I have to say, though, Argentina provided some thriller moments with at least come from behind victories, even if they didn't dominate throughout. Anyway, it was exciting. Okay, tell us about Spain and this winning squad.
7: Well, you know, Spain hasn't been as showy as other teams. They've been playing like this quiet, relentless tournament. They only gave up 1 goal across all their 8 matches. That set a World Cup record and is a testament to just how solid that defense was. Here's Spanish coach Luis de la Fuente about what he told his players right before kickoff.
9: Ha habido una frase que hemos dicho. Señores, tenemos una cita con la historia. Vamos a llegar los primeros.
7: He said, there is a phrase we've used. Gentlemen, we have a date with history. Let's be the first to arrive. I think Spain's story is really one of, you know, mind your own business. By that, I mean, don't be too flashy. Just do good work quietly, and it's going to pay off.
6: You know, if you follow the post-game analysis, a lot of the discussion was about how Spain has really managed to turn into a global force on the soccer field. Say more about that.
7: Well, yeah. I mean, not only is the men's team now ranked number 1, also they're joining the Spanish women, who are also ranked number 1 and are the defending World Cup champions. This is the first time a country has held both titles simultaneously.
6: Okay, Jasmine, just give us a couple words about the Argentine superstar Lionel Messi. You followed him for years. What's next for him?
7: He's hinted that he's going to be retiring. I mean, by the next World Cup, Messi's going to be 43, and soccer, that's getting up there. But Messi remains one of the greatest players in the world. Who knows? Maybe now he goes on to coach.
6: That is NPR's Jasmine Garst in New York. Jasmine, thank you.
7: Thanks for having me.
5: Since the days of Florence Nightingale, the founder of modern nursing, the profession has been seen as women's work. But as male-dominated industries like manufacturing decline, nursing has emerged as a stable career choice for all. NPR's Andrea Hsu reports.
10: When Hatem Nasser went off to college at the University of Alabama at Birmingham, his family wanted him to study computer science. He decided to give it a shot.
11: Okay, I'll try it. I absolutely hated it.
10: He thought about switching to physical therapy.
11: I knew I was like more like hands-on. I wanted to help people.
10: And then one of his friends said he wanted to become a doctor. Nasser ruled that out pretty quickly, thinking about how long it would take.
11: Like how many years I have to go to school, stuff like that. I was like, I don't want to waste my life doing that much school.
10: But nursing? Now that sounded promising. jobs are plentiful, and they pay well. The national median wage for registered nurses tops $90,000 a year. Most of all, Nasser says, the work appealed to him.
11: Just being very caring and like advocating the best as possible for a patient, because that's when they're at their lowest.
10: Now, nursing is an overwhelmingly female occupation due to stereotypes that nursing isn't manly or that men lack qualities like compassion and patience. Across the country, only about 1 in 8 nurses are men. But their share has risen slowly thanks to ongoing efforts by schools like this one. At the University of Alabama at Birmingham, about 1 in 6 nursing students are men. Professor Curry Bordelon, who's also president-elect of the American Association for Men in Nursing, has worked his whole career to set a new narrative around nursing.
12: It's a profession, it's open to all, and it's a long-term career opportunity.
10: A job in nursing, he says, can provide stability and predictability, qualities that are hard to come by these days. It's what drew Chris Jones in. He grew up in a small town south of Birmingham and was the first in his family to go to college.
13: Part of the reason that I became a nurse is I just wanted to ensure that I was going to be able to take care of myself. And if I wanted to start a family one day, too, that I could do that as well.
10: Jones grew up around a lot of nurses, but he says nursing isn't generally marketed to men as an option. It's not a conversation boys have when they're young.
13: They're not shown that it's an opportunity to them. The career figures, if nursing is going to be represented, it's usually probably going to be a female.
10: Now he's happy to represent. He got his baccalaureate degree in nursing 3 years ago. He then worked in the cardiothoracic ICU and rose to become an assistant nurse manager. Now he's working toward a master's in nursing and an MBA here at the University of Alabama at Birmingham.
13: UAB pays for you to go back to school. It's free.
10: Ethan Stenson also chose nursing his freshman year of college because of the job security. His aunt's a nurse, so he says no one in his family questioned the choice.
14: I'm sure my family's just glad I'm in college still and not doing something else.
10: This last semester, he's been doing a preceptorship, kind of like a specialized internship in a hospital psych unit.
14: So it's more of a kind of dangerous unit physically, and I feel like me working some of the more dangerous patients, they kind of calm down just from me being there.
10: He graduates next month and already has a job lined up in that same unit.
14: I feel like it's really easy to get a psych job if you're a nurse. They're really hunting people all the time.
10: Hatem Nasser, the guy who started out in computer science, well, he's also about to graduate. He's accepted a job in the heart and lung transplant ICU. He says it's great being in demand.
11: I know, like, engineers wise, like I have a brother that it takes a little longer for them to find a job. So we're grateful for it.
10: And their families are grateful, too. Andrea Hsu, NPR News, Birmingham.
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0: 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It is now 62 degrees in Carbondale. It's up to 68 already in Glenwood Springs, 64 in Rifle, 60 degrees currently in Aspen, and 48 in Leadville. We've got a sunny, hot day today on tap. Chance of thunderstorms later in the day. Getting up to 99 degrees in Carbondale. 102 in Glenwood Springs today. Slight chance for thunderstorms in the day today in Rifle. 100 for a high there. 91 today in Aspen and 78 with a chance for thunderstorms in Leadville. Tonight, that chance of thunderstorms continues into the evening, then turning mostly clear. It's going to get down to the mid-50s in Aspen, Carbondale, and Glenwood. 63 overnight in Rifle and 45 for an overnight low in Leadville. Tomorrow, more of the same. Sunny with a chance for thunderstorms later in the day. 98 in Carbondale, 102 in Glenwood Springs, 99 in Rifle tomorrow. Aspen starts the day sunny and then showers are likely. 91 for a high there. And sunny with a chance for thunderstorms in Leadville. 76 for a high tomorrow. Tomorrow night, showers likely in Carbondale, turning partly cloudy. Overnight low 54, 56 overnight in Glenwood tomorrow. 62 for Rifle. Chance of thunderstorms in Aspen tomorrow night, turning partly cloudy. 55 overnight and 46 overnight in Leadville. And then thunderstorms and showers are possible throughout the week here, maybe even likely. It's KDNK.
5: Good morning. I'm Leila Fadel. The remains of several Egyptian princesses sat in a museum basement in Cairo for more than a century. They were buried with daggers, bows, and arrows. Experts assume the weapons were symbolic, objects meant for the afterlife. Researchers recently looked at the remains again and found some princesses had thickened forearms and hand bones. They think that was caused by years of training. If true, that means Egypt might have had some warrior princesses. It's Morning Edition.
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5: 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I'm Leila Fadel.
6: And I'm Michelle Martin. Good morning. Avocado oil is having a moment. Consumers are often paying extra for it and products made with it because they think avocado oil is healthier than other oils. A new study looked into how much avocado oil is really in packaged foods that have it on the label. NPR's Maria Godoy reports.
15: Browse the aisles of the grocery store and you'll find chips, salad dressings, and mayonnaise all boasting that they're made with avocado oil. But when Selena Wong noticed this trend, she was puzzled.
16: I didn't think we have this much avocado oil to go around. So I became curious about the purity of them.
15: Wong is a food science professor at UC Davis and an expert on cooking oils. To find out if these products really contained what they said, she and her colleagues bought a slew of them and extracted their oil. While these foods listed avocado oil as the only oil used, chemical analysis revealed a different story.
16: Out of the 54 avocado oil products, 89% were inconsistent with authentic avocado oil.
15: In other words, they showed signs of being adulterated with other cheaper oils like soybean oil. One sample appeared to have basically no avocado oil in it. For comparison's sake, the researchers also tested 20 different packaged foods made with olive oil, and only one appeared to show signs of adulteration.
16: So this is largely an avocado oil product problem.
15: Wong says the findings, which appear in the journal Applied Food Research, were disappointing but not surprising. Her previous research has found that the vast majority of commercially bottled avocado oils were either no longer fresh or they were adulterated with other oils. Wong says that's disheartening because avocado oil products are often significantly more expensive than those made with olive oil and other vegetable oils.
16: If you're buying avocado oil products, it's very likely that you're not getting what you're paying for.
15: Sarah Berry is a professor of nutrition at King's College London. She notes that in recent years, avocado oil has grown in popularity because it's seen as a healthier alternative to seed oils. She says while avocado oil is indeed a healthy choice,
17: where I struggle is the health halo that it's been given.
15: She says that while there's plenty of research showing the health benefits of eating whole avocados, there's really not a lot of direct evidence on avocado oil. On the other hand,
17: we have decades of data showing that extra virgin olive oil is healthy. We have decades of data showing that most seed oils are healthy, whether it's canola oil, sunflower seed oil, or soybean oil.
15: Given all that, Berry says it's hard for her to justify paying a markup for products made with avocado oil. One big reason for that premium price is that avocados are expensive to begin with, and they don't yield a whole lot of oil, says Wayne Adams. He's CEO of the Adams Group, which refines avocado oil in the U.S. and sells it under the brand name Mary Ann's. Meanwhile, he says seed oils are so much cheaper.
18: You just find people that look at the economic difference and they just see the incentive to adulterate.
15: He'd like to see more regulatory action on the issue of adulterated oil in the industry. Ultimately, he says, that would help his business not get undercut by cheaters and help consumers too. Maria Godoy, NPR News.
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0: This is KDNK. 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And it is 7:50, time now for your local and regional news here on KDNK. I'm Mike Lemmer. An effort to protect one of the oldest water rights on the Colorado River took a major step forward this spring. The federal government has pledged $40 million to help the Colorado River District purchase the Shoshone water right, which is currently tied to the hydroelectric plant near Glenwood Springs. For Rocky Mountain Community Radio, KFFR's Ryan Wilson spoke with Colorado River District General Manager Andy Mueller about why the district has spent years working to keep the Shoshone water right in local hands.
1: I understand the Colorado River District has a big project called Shoshone. I want to get into that. But maybe people don't understand who actually has the most senior water rights.
2: Well, certainly on the Colorado River, I don't think it's surprising if you think about it, but the lower valleys in the Grand Valley down by Grand Junction were settled first. And so in the late 1890s and early 1900s, that area was settled and several really large canals were created. And if anybody's driven through DeBeck Canyon, just to the east of Grand Junction, you'll see this large roller dam, this historic dam with some red roofs on it and gates. That is associated with what are the most senior water rights in our state, and at least by large volume. There are some really senior ranch rights up here in this area too, but those by volume and by sheer force, they command the river down in the Grand Valley. But at about the same time, in 1902, a private entity developed a power plant, a hydroelectric power plant in Glenwood Canyon. And they call that Shoshone. And I always found that interesting just as a matter of history, and that the Shoshone Indians never actually resided in that area. So clearly it was named by a European settler who didn't understand which tribe was present in that area, which tribal nation was present. And so that power plant, it has a right to something called 1,408 cubic feet per second. So a cubic foot of water is a basketball, essentially. And so if you picture 1,408 of those passing a given point every second, and it's a huge flow of water, and it's senior, meaning because it's so old and so large, it commands the river. So anybody who has developed water after that, water rights after that, whether you're on the West Slope or you're one of those transmountain diversions like Denver or Northern Water, you're junior to that right, which means at times where that river goes low, they put a call on the river and the river gets pulled down to that point in Glenwood Canyon, gets diverted, run through some turbines, and returned right back to the river, which provides for a really healthy flow in the river, recreation-based flow above it, recreation in Glenwood Canyon right there. And then it also helps with clean drinking water, and it helps with our farms and ranches all the way along the river by having high-quality water available. Up here in Grand County, what it causes is it causes less diversions to the Front Range, so it raises the level of the river, helps us maintain our fisheries, our boating, and actually helps agriculture because that's easier to divert water at that time when there's more water in the river.
1: So you are paying and you have negotiated a $100 million water right for Shoshone. Tell me how that came about.
2: It's an interesting thing. The River District was formed back in 1937. At the same time, there was a document that was a settlement agreement between the East and West Slope regarding the Colorado Big Thompson Project. It's called Senate Document 80. It was passed by the United States Senate. And in that agreement, it specifically called out the importance of sustaining a flow of at least 1,250 CFS. That's the really senior right. And they talk about how the Colorado Big Thompson Project needs to sustain that flow of 1,250 at the location of the power plant in Glenwood Canyon. For years, our district and the West Slope have looked at that water right and said, thank God we have it because it pulls this water downstream and keeps our river alive. And some years, I will just tell you, that call on the river, it's short. The river is short at Glenwood Canyon 11 months out of the year. And so it's a huge, important right. year-round. So our district spent over 20 years with a coalition of West Slope governments and irrigation districts trying to have conversations with Xcel Energy. And we went to them and said, hey, this water right is really important to us. And let me explain if I can. I think it's important for the listeners to understand why is that important? What happens if that water right goes away? So the plant is really old. The plant sits in an area of great geohazards. It's in the last 25 years, it's been hit by floods. It's been hit by debris flows, by fire, by everything other than a plague of locusts, in fact. Because of that, the plant has been offline more and more frequently in the last 25 years. When the plant goes off, prior appropriation doctrine kicks in. And so rights that are junior to that when the demand is no longer there in Glenwood Canyon, those rights, by virtue of our prior appropriation system, get to take more water. And in fact, those include Denver Water and Northern Water, Colorado Springs Utilities, and Aurora. And so when the power plant goes off, those Trans Mountain diversions get to take more water across the divide. And here in Greene County, what that means is much less water present in the rivers, in the Fraser, and in the headwaters of the Colorado. It really depletes the system, and it can cause temperatures to rise in the river. It can cause fish kills. It can get really serious during years like this. And by the way, those folks on the Front Range don't need any additional federal permits or new reservoirs or new pipes to take that water. They just come into priority and they get to do it. That's good for the Front Range. It's not good for Western Colorado and the health of our rivers or the health of our own economy. And so Denver Water identified this about 30 years ago and actually tried to buy the water right. They weren't successful in buying it, and their intention would be to buy it and extinguish it, abandon it, leave it, knock it off the books. And because of their bigger yield in their water right. So really kind of a critical issue from the West Slope's perspective. Xcel provides power to Denver. In fact, the city and county in Denver are the biggest franchisee in Xcel's 8-state system. And so they have a bit of a power over Xcel. And they're back in 2007, the last time they negotiated a franchise agreement, they acquired a right of first refusal to buy the plant. And that got us in the West Slope very worried. And so that's when we started talking directly to Xcel and asking if we could buy it. I will say we settled in a dispute we had with Denver Water, where Denver Water agreed to waive its right of first refusal in exchange for benefits that it got related to its Moffett Tunnel system. And so that's how we kind of opened the door for the West Slope to step in and try to buy it. Our coalition was told that the Xcel was not interested in selling that water. Their tone changed tremendously in about 2021 after the pandemic. They actually came back to us under new leadership and said, hey, you know, we'd really like to help sustain the Colorado River. We think this water right should be owned by a public entity, and we do think it should remain in place, even if we're not able to maintain our plant. And so we spent a few years negotiating. 2023 in December, we signed a contract for $99 million, not quite 100, I would say. And that price sounds like a lot, but I will tell you, we had an appraisal done in 2016 that said that's what the water right was worth. And Xcel had an appraisal done a few years later. Their number was almost 50% more. And if you look at the price of water on the Front Range where this water would go, the price of water has actually increased by more than 200% in the time period since 2016. So frankly, the West Slope got a huge deal.
0: Colorado River District General Manager Andy Mueller speaking with KFFR's Ryan Wilson. That report was shared with us via Rocky Mountain Community Radio, a network of public media stations in Colorado, Wyoming, Utah, and New Mexico, including KDNK. And a quick update on local fires around the region. The Willow Fire near Leadville is now at 7,100 acres and is 37% contained. Evacuations remain in place for the Willow Fire. There were a few fires over the weekend up in the Flat Tops due to lightning strikes. Those have all been extinguished at this point. And there is a fire up near Kremling at this time. The Hartman Hill Fire is currently at 101 acres in size. No word on containment there yet. There are some evacuations in Eagle County and Grand County as well. They'll be giving an update on that fire later today here, and evacuations remain in place there. Keep it tuned to KDNK for updates on local wildfires around the region. And for KDNK News, I'm Mike Lemmer.

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And again, a hot day again today. Sunny with a chance for thunderstorms later in the day. 99 for a high in Carbondale, 102 in Glenwood today, 100 in Rifle, 91 in Aspen, and 78 in Leadville. And that weather pattern going to pretty much continue into the week. We're heading, getting closer to the monsoon season here. It's supposed to start any time now. We shall see. Roads are looking good out there. Nothing to report. Drive safe as you go about your day. Road work continues, especially on I-70 through Glenwood Canyon, west of Rifle. Work on Highway 6 and Newcastle Bridge Replacement Project continues. Highway 6 and West Glenwood as well. Throughout the area, be aware and plan accordingly as you go about your day. But hey, that wraps it up for me. I'll be back again with you tomorrow morning, but stick around. It's Monday. That's right, the one, the only, DB is standing by. He is here. He's going to bring you the gospel of music here on KDNK. Stick around for that and have a wonderful day, everybody.

0: I'm Mike Glimmer with your community calendar for this Monday, July 20th, underwritten by Basalt Regional Library, presenting the end of summer reading Scholastic Book Fair from July 27th through August 2nd during library hours. Prizes, books, and more await readers of all ages. More info at basaltlibrary.org. Heck yeah, Mountain Fair Week has arrived. The anticipation is real. So, let's see how to spend the days leading up to the weekend. Lift Up provides food and pantry supplies from 10:30 to 12:30 at the 3rd Street Center. Snowmass Town Council meets at 4 p.m. at Town Hall this afternoon. The Pitkin County Library presents new research and new perspectives on America's response to the Holocaust. That's today at 5. The Basalt Library brings together books and music for their Lit on the Lawn event, starting at 5:30. The Glenwood Springs Library tests your prehistoric knowledge with Dino Jeopardy. That's at 5:30 today as well. Also at 5:30, the Rifle Library offers citizenship classes. The Crystal Theater shows Minions and Monsters at 6 this afternoon. The Aspen Music Festival and School presents a summer concert at Waldorf School in the Roaring Fork. That's at 6 p.m. English in Action's open hours get started at 6:30 at the Carbondale Library. The Collective Snowmass holds an open mic night starting at 7. And the Wheeler Opera House presents A Midsummer Night's Dream at 7 p.m. Tuesday gets us 24 hours closer to the magic of the fair. Check these events out. Lift Up returns to the Rifle Library from 11 to 2 tomorrow, plus the Parachute Family Resource Center from 11:30 to 2:30, and Glenwood Catholic Charities from 1 to 3:30. PSS Wildlife offers a family-friendly workshop on what to do if you encounter an injured wild animal. That's tomorrow morning at 10:30 at the Basalt Library. The Silt Library puts on an arts and crafts workshop tomorrow at 2 p.m. The Carbondale Library holds a grief share support series at 3 tomorrow. And Roaring Fork Drawing Club cruises up the Crystal to Coal Basin Ranch in Redstone. That is tomorrow at 6:30. 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
1: Stardate July 20th. In a field of volcanic rocks and red dunes on the planet Mars, an emissary from Earth sits quietly. Powdery dust may coat its white surface, possibly hiding the American flag and bicentennial logo from view. Extreme cold might have cracked some of its lenses and other components. But if humans ever colonize Mars, they'll certainly visit this relic, the first craft to successfully land on the red planet. The Viking 1 lander touched down 50 years ago today. It was one of four craft in the Viking project, two landers and two orbiters. Viking 1 wasn't the first probe to touch down on Mars. The Soviet Union's Mars 3 had landed in 1971, but it died less than 2 minutes later, so it didn't return any information about Mars. The Viking 1 and 2 landers snapped thousands of pictures. They monitored the weather and measured the composition of the soil and atmosphere. The landers also looked for signs of life. Their cameras saw no moving objects on the surface and no growing plants. Chemical laboratories found no organic molecules in the soil. They did find chemical reactions like those produced by microorganisms on Earth. But scientists at the time decided the reactions were produced by the soil, not life. More about that tomorrow. The Viking 1 lander operated for 3 Mars years, more than 6 Earth years. Scientists continue to study its findings to learn more about the intriguing red planet. Our web address is stardate.org. For the University of Texas McDonald Observatory, I'm Billy Henry.

his CD. Anyway, start with these boys. See if they can get us off to a fun day here on KDNK. I think we're ready to play some music. Anyway, we go.

Ooh-wee. I'm always surprised, even though I've heard the song many times, at what an abrupt ending it comes to. 10 minutes after 8 o'clock. Let's move on here with A3.

things that they used to be. You got no time for sweet 909. You said goodbye to Chicago, a Detroit city, Lord, you let her go. And there ain't no guest to set the borderline. All the people sing.

0: The time is 8:15, and this is KDNK, making waves on the air since 1983. You don't dance a techno anymore. A3, what a great band they were. They came, recorded, and disappeared, as far as I could tell. Anyway, we had them this morning. Let's move on.
1: We'd like to introduce this man over here playing the dobro for you. You look dashing. He's originally from Warren, Ohio, and now lives in Nashville, Tennessee. And he's been a hero of all of ours since, of course, the second we heard him. He's regarded as one of the finest musicians in the world. Please make welcome the greatest dobro player the world has ever known, Jerry Douglas.
2: Thank you. How y'all doing?
3: Great to see you.

They dance alone. Woke up this morning with somebody else's voice. I don't know what happened to mine. Whatever voice I went to bed with is long gone. It is 29 minutes after the hour of 8 o'clock here on a Monday morning, and you are listening to the Gospel of Music. See if we can find some things here, though. See what's going on in the world. Little Gizmo. Come on, little Gizmo, you can do it. For some reason, I'm not getting a response from the board that I would like to get. So I'll just move on. This is KDNK, and support for KDNK comes from the Soper's Son, the Roaring Fork Valley's community-driven, bilingual, nonprofit weekly newspaper. 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You can get an up-close, eye-opening wildlife experience at the Basalt Regional Library on July 21st, from 10:30 to 11:30. Meet some of the amazing critters at our local wildlife sanctuary. You'll hear real-life rescue stories and learn how injured and orphaned animals are rehabilitated with compassion and expertise. This is a memorable and hands-on experience for animal lovers of all ages. Basalt Library, I love what you do, and it's a pleasure to share your programs with the listeners of KDNK. 8:30, time for something I think from Emmylou Harris.

Emmylou Harris, Michelangelo, following Alison Krauss, and before that, Richie Havens. Let's move on here with the Tremoloco.

Oh, well, we'll go from Betty Levette back to the KDNK studios here at KDNK, where we are streaming through the multiverse at KDNK.org. Let's see what we can listen to next. Maybe a little jazz flavor here.

Getz and Gilberto, Stan Getz, Yao Gilberto with Corcovado, The Quiet Nights of Quiet Stars. Ooh, I love those people.

Music by Kaleo, K-A-L-E-O, Broken Bones, and Moving On, with Blame Sally.

Oh, we're right on the edge of 9 o'clock. Let's make it about 2.5 minutes away. And this is KDNK, Carbondale Community Access Radio, Glenwood Springs, Carbondale, the Roaring Fork Valley, and beyond. I hear that voice coming out, and I go, whose voice is that? It can't be mine. It's coming out of my sound system, my throat, my lips, my tongue, but it does not sound like DB. 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More information at 970-300-3309. The place to be on Thursday evenings for live music this summer is Fanny Hill in Snowmass Village. On July 23rd, Colton Moore and a Clever Few take the stage after Tristan Trincado opens the show at 6:30. More information, go to snowmass.com. That's Colton Moore and the Clever Few and Tristan Trincado up there at Snowmass. So outdoor music, live. Woo! Well, we don't have any live music here this morning, but we do have a lot of great recorded music, like this one right here. The Django Whitehorn.

Music there by Union Station. The Boy Who Wouldn't Hoe Corn. Love that great old Americana bluegrass music. Next up, Leonard Cohen.

bitch that goes down in every kitchen.

You heard it right here on KDNK. Democracy is coming to the USA. Yeah.

It is 8:28 here on a Monday morning, the 20th day of July, the year 2026. And KDNK is a community cornerstone since 1983. And I think it only gets better, expands more with its news, and brings the same quality of music to you. Ting, offering high-speed fiber internet and phone services to businesses and homes. 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Tune in at 4 today for Living Permaculture. This month, we hear part 2 of Vanessa Harmony's interview with guest Glenn Elzinga of Alder Spring Permaculture Design. With this part of the discussion emphasizing the permaculture ethic of fair share or future care. Then at 4:30, Geek Speak, your favorite geeks, Matt McBrayer and Louis Girardot, keep listeners up to date on contemporary tech topics and take calls from listeners. Go Katie and Kay. Man, you guys always keep upping the ante. Great things going on here in the Roaring Fork Valley, and we are happy to be a part of it. 30 minutes more of music here on the Gospel of Music, and then Annie will be in, so let's go.

Well, this is Katie and Kay. Thank you for listening to the Gospel of Music. And stay tuned. 10 o'clock, a brand new set of music. So stick around. In the meantime, a couple more cuts of music for you, starting right now.

Well, thank you for being a part of the Gospel of Music this morning. It's about 2 minutes until 10 o'clock. So the gospel is done until next Monday morning. Come around and join me. We'll see what kind of music we can put together. I guess Women's Voices is going to be a little different today, and you'll find out in about 2 minutes. See you next week. Okay, bye now.

All right. There you have it, folks. It's a great one. This is Billy Bean here at KDNK in the beautiful Roaring Fork Valley. We're going to be playing the normal Billy Bean esoteric collection of songs here in a few minutes. Just want to thank you so much. I'm kind of sitting in here for the women's hour, and I'll make sure that I don't get too testosteronic on you here. We're going to play one now, if I can do this thing just right. And we're going to crank one up here. Yeah, this is a song called You're the One. And I mean, these guys can really blow it out. They vocal harmonies on this are great. Anyway, so this is Billy Bean at KDNK in the beautiful Roaring Fork Valley, bringing you a few tunes here. Here we go.

Boy, there it is. Wait a Minute. That's a great song written by the great Herb Peterson. And you can see Herb every once all over the place. He plays out everywhere. He also plays with Chris Hillman. Chris is another great artist. He's got a show on public radio, on Sirius XM called The Burrito Stand. And Chris really knows his stuff, and it's beautiful. So the next one we got coming up here, seeing as how today is the Ladies' Day, we're going to play a great song by a great lady that not many people have heard of. This is Dean James. And she's an old bluegrass folk person from New York back in the 60s, but she really did a good job. This one's called, kind of gospel song called Master's Bouquet.

Oh, man, there it is. Dee and James. She's a good one. The next one we got rolling up on you is this is J.D. Crow. He's a player, classic player. He plays banjo, and he's really good. And they're doing an old song called Rose Colored Glasses on this one, and I think you're going to get a kick out of it. J.D. Crow and his band, and they're doing this live in Japan. The Japanese love these old songs. And anyway, here you go. Rose Colored Glasses, J.D. Crow.

0: All right. Thank you.
1: Oh, man, there it is. How about that? J.D. Crow, man, he's got the thing going on. We're going to continue in that kind of a vein here. I think you're going to like this one. We had Jerry Garcia is a Grateful Dead, as you most of you know, and he played with Peter Rowan and Vassar Clements, a bunch of other people. Anyway, they put a little band together in San Francisco sometime back. A lot of you don't know, but Jerry played banjo. He played steel. He was quite an artist. And anyway, so this little band got together, and they are playing bluegrass songs. And here's a very interesting bluegrass version of the great classic Platters tune, The Great Pretender. Check this one out.

0: boys and girls. There it is. The Great Pretender. Old tune. That was great by the Platters back in the 50s or something. But anyway, Jerry Garcia and that bunch can do it. How about the tone old Vassar Clements gets out of that fiddle, man? That guy can really play. Next one we got coming up, we're kind of keeping in the folk kind of genre here. We got one coming up by the Country Gentlemen, and these guys are great. If you get a chance to look them up, definitely do it. Country Gentlemen, and this one is called, old one there, it's called Copper Kettle.
1: It's a little number that a couple people have done. We had a little cylinder on it, too. It's about moonshining, called the Copper Kettle.

How about them, folks? The country gentlemen. They're oldies but goodies. They really do a good job. Next one we got coming up, we did crank up a little bit on a country type of song. I think you're going to like this one. It's a hot rod called Truck Driving Man.

All right, folks, there it is, a truck-driving man. That's it. This is Billy Bean, KDNK, Community Radio, in the beautiful Roaring Fork Valley here in Colorado. So it's right around 10:30, and we usually have a lost pet report here, but we don't seem to have any lost pets, at least the ones that there's nobody registered. 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All right. So this is Billy Bean on KDNK. 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Billy Bean would appreciate it for sure. All right, we're going to switch gears here just a little bit on this next set, and we're going to start out with a couple of good old reggae tunes. And this first one is Tootsie and the Mitals. I think you're going to get a kick out of these guys. These guys are great. This is called Pressure Drop.

I'm loving that dude, man. He's a good one. I saw him at Belly Up there in Aspen some years back, man. He just rocked the house. Toots and the Montage. I think Toots passed, but if you get a chance, dig up some of his stuff. He's got a lot of good songs. Monkey Man, that's another good one. All right, we're keeping in the tradition here of a little reggae. And the next one we got coming up is our good friend Bob Marley doing Steer It Up.

Oh, man, there it is. The great one. I'll tell you something. I really like a lot of that Jamaican music, and Bob Marley's really got it going on. Jimmy Cliff's another one. They're really good. So we're going to kind of switch gears here, and we're going to crank up one here called Cross Cut Saw.

There it is, folks, across Kutsaw. And it is coming just a little past 10:45 at KDNK. And we've been keeping the airwaves funky since 1983. This is Billy Bean spinning the discs out for you. And next one we got coming up is we're kind of keeping up this sort of bluesy rock and roll stuff here. It's a group out of Atlanta called the Black Crows, and they got a hot rod here called Hard to Handle.

Hot dog. Man, I'm telling you what. That's the Black Crows from Atlanta, Georgia. Hard to handle. The next one we got coming up is the original guy that did Hard to Handle, but he's going to do a song called Change Has Got to Come. Otis Redding.

There it is, the great Otis Redding. It's about 5 minutes before 11 o'clock here, and we're going to peel off one more for you and kind of in the blues mode here. And we got one coming up. I think you're going to like this one. This is Brother Stevie Ray Vaughan. We're going to do a couple of back-to-backs here. We're going to do Stevie here, and then right behind that, we're going to come up with Albert King and Vaughan, and they're going to do a duet. So here he comes, Stevie Ray Vaughan. Watch out.

Whoa! Stevie Ray Vaughan, man, that guy can burn and turn. It's coming up right on 11 o'clock, and this is KDNK, Carbondale Community Access Radio. In Glenwood Spring, Carbondale, the Roaring Fork Valley, and beyond. 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All right, so that's the story there. We're going to get a little bit more information out here for you. This about Basalt Library, I know some of you really like the library, and I do too. The Basalt Library offers a STEM lab. That's a science and technology and electronics. I forget how it goes, but anyway, STEM lab on Tuesday, July 21st from 3:45 to 4:45. Now, students should be ready to explore, experiment, and discover at this hands-on science workshop every first and third Tuesday. That's every first and third Tuesday of the month. The kids will dive into fun projects in science, technology, engineering, and math, building curiosity, creativity, and problem-solving skills along the way. This is designed for kids from 6 to 12. And the materials will be provided. So details at basaltlibrary.org. So check that out. I tell you, the library is a good thing, and it's a good thing to introduce the young people to the library. So as promised, we're going to bring up this next one. This is Brother Stevie Ray coming up again, and he's rocking with our friend Albert King. Here he comes.

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When you were sitting out behind the house or

0: 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But you did know you wanted to travel, ain't that right?
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0: 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But hopefully I can make it up to you by cranking up Sonny Terry and Brownie McGee.
1: And gentlemen, we usually give out a little advice everywhere we go. If you don't think it's any harm in giving it to you, because our time is limited here. Should we meet you again? Well, you might heed this. If you lose your money, don't lose your mind. 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

0: Amen.
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2: 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This next one coming up, we got the great Jimmy Witherspoon about money.

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The next one we got coming up for you, Big Mama Thornton, got a song called Hound Dog. And Elvis Presley picked up on this back in, I guess, 56, 57, and he had a big hit with it. But here she is, Hound Dog.

0: I tell you what, that's a good one. 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Elvis made a bunch of money on that song, too. I don't know who wrote it. All right, next one we got coming up, Steve Jimmy. Some more of that blues.
1: He got one of those little guitars with the cowboys on them. And then we started really trying to play. And I would put it down and leave and say, look, don't touch my guitar. As I started getting better and everything up, I would sort of move up when I'd get a better guitar, and then he would kind of get the hand-me-down. And then, you know, it just sort of went on like that, just like normal brothers.
2: Stevie Ray Vaughan.
3: My brother's been a giant influence on me, on my music and my life, partially because of how I watched him start off playing and how quickly he picked it up. I mean, he got a guitar. He had a broken collarbone from playing football in junior high school. He got a guitar, and it had three strings on it, and he made up three songs that day, and he went from there, you know. Of course, that would be a big influence, watching him progress and watching, you know, listening to the things that he brought home to listen to. And a lot of those people I'm still listening to, you know. He brought home everything from all the English guys that were really trying to do something with the music, and all the guys that they learned it from. Everybody from West Montgomery to Muddy Waters to Clapton, Beck, all, I mean, just all kinds of different things, and I got them all at the same time, or pretty much at the same time, from Jimmy. So he's probably the biggest influence himself, just by, if nothing else, by making all these other things available, you know. And the way he's put all these different styles together to be his own. Because he can play like a lot of other people, but I don't really hear anybody play like him. You know, I hear people trying, including myself, but none of

0: 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You know?
1: Jimmy Vaughn.
2: When we were kids, we had this regular small little room. I mean, with two little bunk beds and a Sears and Roebuck record player, or Montgomery Ward's or whatever it was, and a stack of albums. And I brought home, I spent all my money on records. So I was always bringing home Howlin' Wolf, Muddy Waters, or B.B. King. And so we would just play the stuff until it wouldn't play anymore. I just played it over and over, and that was all that happened in that room, really. There wasn't much homework or, you know, that kind of stuff going on in there.
3: There it is. That's a little interview there and background on the great Stevie Ray Vaughan. This is KDNK Radio. It's about 11:15. And we've been warming hearts here in the Roaring Fork Valley since 1983. And I want to remind you to go to kdnk.org. That's a website. And up in the top right corner, there'll be a little spot up there. And if you don't mind, send us about $5. It'd be helpful. Billy Bean would appreciate it. You know I love you. And we love community radio. And it really requires the support of the community to keep something good like this going on. So we don't have to send a lot of money or anything, but go up there and click that icon and send us $5. I'd appreciate it. All right, this last one we got coming up. Next one here is this guy is something else. This is Johnny Winter, and this is a long cut. And I'm going to tell you something. This dude is the greatest. He can really rip the guitar. And he's playing a Bob Dylan song here called Highway 61 Revisited. This is Billy Bean on KDNK in the beautiful Roaring Fork Valley. Here he is.

Well, Frank and Papa, they wouldn't give him no clothes. Asked poor Howard, where can I go? Howard said, man, ain't but one place I know. And Sam said, tell me.

All right, folks, there he is, man. How about him? He's a great guy. He can pick that guitar, can't he? All right, here's a Roll On Buddy coming up.

Right, roll on, buddy, roll on. You know, I was in the service, and there's a lot of things out there, a lot of soldiers out there, and there's a lot of songs about soldiers and about how they do. And anyway, there's a song called "Folded Up Flag," and it's kind of a tearjerker, but I sure do like it. "Folded Up Flag," it's about military people. They're good ones. Here we go.

Well, there's a good one. Yep. I want that to go out to all our soldiers in the field out there in the Middle East and wherever. And they're doing a tough job for us. God bless them and keep them in your prayers. All right, we got one coming up for you called Where You Are Tonight.

All righty, folks. There it is. Wonder where you are tonight. Well, it's coming up right dead up on 11:30. And this is KDNK Community Access Radio in the beautiful Roaring Fork Valley. I'm Billy Bean, and spending the digits for you here. 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And they'll give you a complete wind-up on what's going on. All right. And from the English in Action, that's another one of our good supporters, and we do appreciate them, too. English in Action is committed to helping adults learn to read, write, and speak English and build cross-cultural relationships. 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Now, if you're interested in this, you can RSVP, that means you can say, I'm coming, to info@englishinaction.org. All right, one more time, that's info@englishinaction.org. Or call 970-963-9200. And we got one more for you here. Tune in today at 4 p.m. For Living Permaculture. This month, we'll hear part two of Vanessa Harmony's interview with guest Glenn Elzinga of Alder Spring Ranch, supporting the parallels between regeneratively raised beef and permaculture design, with this part of the discussion emphasizing the permaculture ethic of fair share and future share. Then at 4:30, Geek Speak, your favorite geeks, Matt McBriar and Louis Gilrott, keep listeners up to date on contemporary tech topics and take calls from listeners. So there's some good stuff for you to check out. And I think you're going to like it. Now, the last one we got coming up here, I think not the last one, but we got one coming up here that is kind of a oldie tune. It's another one of my kind of esoteric favorites. And this is a ghost song. You hear a lot of songs sometimes about ghosts on the highway and so forth. And so, and this is a classic. This is a classic ghost song called Bringing Mary Home.

All right, Bringing Mary Home. That's a great one, isn't it? That's Country Gentleman doing it that way, and several people did it back in the day. All right, I had a real good time coming up.

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That was a good one. Here we go. We're going to go with goodbyes all we got left.

0: águia.
1: Right, man, there it is. How about it, son? That's a good one, isn't it? All right. Well, we're going to be coming up here on about 11:45, and this is KDNK, and I want you to listen to this next tune here. I think, you know, when I was growing up, I started playing the guitar, I guess, about 1958 or something. But anyway, we used to listen to a radio station called, it's from Nashville, Tennessee. And they had a late night show, and they played blues records all night long, and had the, you know, blues records, every kind of blues. And so we used to listen to it on AM radio, and it all the way down in Florida, and from Nashville, Tennessee. But anyway, one of my favorites and one of the first songs I learned on guitar is this one right here, Jimmy Reed, Bright Lights in Big City.

0: There he is, the great Jimmy Reed. How about him, son? He's a good one, isn't he? There's another one here. I do this one on stage, and of course, I can't do it as good as Muddy Waters can, but here's Muddy Waters. I'm a king bee.
1: One.

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That's a king bee buzzing round your little muddy waters. All right, we're going to keep the blues rocking and rolling here. We got Modern Marty coming up in a little bit, so you want to stay tuned around right after the 12 o'clock hour. So we're going to come up with something like Willie Dixon. Well, I don't know. Let's try Johnny Winter. We all like Johnny Winter, and Johnny was cranking there earlier. We're going to do him a classical tune here, old Johnny. It's called Rock Me Baby, and rock me all night long.

Lord, man, how about him? How about it? Johnny Winter, he can scorch that Stratocaster, can't he, man? He is a good one. All right, we're going to close this thing out here. We're going to come up on, we're about 5 minutes to 12 here. And this is the Billy Bean Show. And we're steady on the blues right now on the tail end of the show. And we're coming up, this next one is Willie Dixon, your back door man.

Well, there it is. The great Willie Dixon, huh? He's a good one, isn't he? This is Billy Bean. We're getting ready to close out on the 12 o'clock hour. We've got Modern Marty coming up for you. He's going to be spinning Nikki T and the Snake Charmers. So this is Billy Bean wishing you all the best here on KDNK in the beautiful Roaring Fork Valley. And we hope to catch up with you a little later. So don't forget to support your KDNK station. 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Click it up there and send us $5. We certainly appreciate it. Again, this is the Billy Bean Show. It's a pleasure being with you. And next coming up is Modern Marty. Here he is coming up.

Oh, a brand new tune from Nikki T and the Snake Charmers. Just came out in June, this record. And they did a little something called Mistreating Mama. Now, don't you be doing that. Martin Marty with you on a Monday. And this is KDNK, Carbondale Community Access Radio, Glenwood Springs, Carbondale, the Roaring Fork Valley, and beyond. 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I've heard great things about that festival. One of these years, I will actually make it. This is KDNK Carbondale, Martin Marty at the helm of KDNK's Fresh Tracks, where we try to play the latest music we have here at the studio and from other sources. And we got a little potpourri of a show here. Start off with a little rock and roll. I guess from a little band. You may have heard them. They're called the Rolling Stones. From Divine, this is a song called Divine Intervention, from the latest music from the Rolling Stones, KDNK's Fresh Tracks.

Two tracks from the brand new record from the Rolling Stones. The album's called Foreign Tongues, and we heard two tracks that also featured in the studio with the band, Mr. Robert Smith of The Cure. Didn't see that collaboration coming.

The first song, Divine Intervention, and they've got Robert playing a little guitar. And then I'll Never Want to Lose You, Robert came in and played a little synth and background vocals. Apparently, Robert was just visiting the studio, and Mick had never even met him before. Robert walks in with his lipstick on and sort of a gown, and Mick says, I want you to record some tracks with me. So they never met before. They ended up in the studio one night, and boy, two great tracks from the latest Rolling Stones record, Foreign Tongues. This is KD&K Community at Home. Say the next KD&K board meeting is this evening at 5:30 p.m. here at the station located at 76 South 2nd Street in Carbondale. The meeting is open to the public, and the agenda can be found at kdnk.org or posted on the event board at the station. Back to the music. Oh, a brand new record from Jack White. The name of the record is called Frozen Charlotte, and this is Nobody Knows.

Music of the Jamestown Revival, finishing out that fine set of rock and roll. Jamestown Revival are playing in the Belly Up in 2 days. That should be a great, great show. That's a new track from their album called Simply Juniper and Gin. I think it's an EP they put out. So, yeah, seen them before. They'll have a great show. Before that, we heard the music of Houndmouth. Their new record is called Lordy, little something called Tiger Blood, and kicked it off with Nobody Knows, the latest single from Jack White. His new album is Frozen Charlotte. It looks to be one of his best records in a long time. So we're all excited about that here at Kate and Kay's Fresh Tracks. 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Okay, back to the music on Katie and Kay's Fresh Tracks. Alison Russell has a brand new record out called In the Hour of Chaos, and we love Allison. So here's a little something called Black Lavender, Katie and Kay Fresh Tracks.

woman in Detroit and one in Minnesota. But that's all right, babe. I was far away from home and it was cold in the hotel room. I said, baby,

0: Oh, that's some tasty live music from the Fantastic Negretto. Their new album's called Alive, and that's live from Leeds. Before that, we heard, oh, Brother Wallace. Brand new album from them. And we heard the song Who's That from Mr. Brother Wallace. Also, handed to me by program music director, I should say, Mr. Cody Lee. Fine, fine, fine record from Bonnie Payne. We heard the new single called Lighthouse. And we kicked things off with some music from Alison Russell doing Black Lavender. 12:42 in KDNK. And let's see, got a message here for you. Stand by.
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2: 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It's going to be Baskin-Robbins. As I said, if I decide to do this, I'm going to be Rocky Road. That's the flavor I'm going to go with, brother.
1: Rahm Emanuel on what the Democrats need to do to win. 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
0: The New Yorker Radio Hour airs tonight, after all things considered, at 6 p.m. right here on KDNK. The Fresh Track continues with the latest from the 80s band Haircut 100. We're a little toe-tapper here called Come Back to Me. KDNK's Fresh Tracks.

That's music of Wesley Joseph closing down a nice little neo-soul set of fresh tracks on KD&K. Let's see. We kicked off with the 80s band Haircut 100. They hadn't recorded in decades, and they came out with this thing called October is Orange, LTD, A Map of England, the name the release is called Come Back to Me. And, Come Back to Me, and apparently it's doing very well in England right now. Then we played a little neo soul set there. We made some changes in the set, and that's why I played Nao Yoshiko, Japanese soul artist, doing a track called Changes. Followed that up with Steve Lacy doing Pure Color with a little help from Erica Baju on that track. Then we heard Baby Rose. It's been a couple years since she's put our record out, and we really like that track called Friends Again. And then we heard July from Wesley Joseph. And it is 1 o'clock straight up right here on K.

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1: 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Say it's Soper's Lodge and Home Care and Hospice of the Valley present a four-part grief support series featuring a rotating lineup of compassionate speakers every third Tuesday of the month through July in the community room at Carbondale Branch Library from 3:30 to 5. This month, it's Today's. Both two great organizations here in the Valley. 4 minutes past 1 o'clock, Modern Marty with you with another hour of Fresh Tracks. Just got a brand new record from the Des Landes. So the record says Don't Let It Die, Volume 1. A little something called The World Beyond

0: Brand new music of the Australian band, The Temper Trap. A nice track called Sungazer. And aren't we all doing that these days? Prior to that, a nice new track from Tracy Nelson called Just Shoot Me Now. River Shook, a new solo record from the artist River Shook, who actually is Sarah Shook, a kind of alter ego. I kind of like this. The name of the record is actually kind of hidden here. But the track we heard was a little something called Lost Without Your Love. Looks like the album name might just be River Shook. Before that, we heard, the brand new record from Des Landes. And I know that record is actually named Don't Let It Die, Volume 1. And we heard a track called The World Beyond.
1: 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Heck yeah, Mountain Fair Week has arrived. 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Snowmass Town Council meets at 4 p.m. at Town Hall this afternoon. The Pitkin County Library presents new research and new perspectives on America's response to the Holocaust. That's today at 5. The Basalt Library brings together books and music for their Lit on the Lawn event starting at 5:30. The Glenwood Springs Library tests your prehistoric knowledge with Dino Jeopardy. That's at 5:30 today as well. Also at 5:30, the Rifle Library offers citizenship classes. The Crystal Theater shows Minions and Monsters at 6 this afternoon. The Aspen Music Festival and School presents a summer concert at Waldorf School in the Roaring Fork. That's at 6 p.m. English in Action's open hours get started at 6:30 at the Carbondale Library. The Collective Snowmass holds an open mic night starting at 7. And the Wheeler Opera House presents A Midsummer Night's Dream at 7 p.m. Tuesday gets us 24 hours closer to the magic of the fair. Check these events out. Lift Up returns to the Rifle Library from 11 to 2 tomorrow, plus the Parachute Family Resource Center from 11:30 to 2:30, and Glenwood Catholic Charities from 1 to 3:30. PSS Wildlife offers a family-friendly workshop on what to do if you encounter an injured wild animal. That's tomorrow morning at 10:30 at the Basalt Library. The Silt Library puts on an arts and crafts workshop tomorrow at 2 p.m. The Carbondale Library holds a grief share support series at 3 tomorrow. And Roaring Fork Drawing Club cruises up the Crystal to Coal Basin Ranch in Redstone. That is tomorrow at 6:30. 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
0: Thank you, Mr. Mike. Yeah, 4 days till the fair. Very exciting. This is KDNK, Warming Hearts since 1983. Hey, speaking of exciting, former guitarist for Tom Petty, Mr. Mike Campbell, and his band The Dirty Knobs have a brand new record out called Mission of Mercy. And here's a little something called No Regrets, KDNK.

another Australian band that really is really tasty there, called Swap Meat. And I know, they're called Swap Meat, and that's the name of the song, is I Know. Before that, Mr. Mike Campbell and the Dirty Knobs doing No Regrets from their brand new album, Mission of Mercy. 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Tune in today at 4 o'clock for Living Permaculture. This month, we hear part two of Vanessa Harmony's interview with guest Glenn Elzinga of Alder Spring Ranch, exploring the parallels between regeneratively raised beef and permaculture design, with this part of the discussion emphasizing the permaculture ethic of fair share or future care. Then at 4:30, it's our favorite geeks. It's the Geek Speak Show. Your favorite geeks, Matt McBrier and Louis Girardo, keep listeners up to date on contemporary tech topics and they will take your calls. 1:30, 30 more minutes of KDNK's fresh tracks, and let's see, gonna move on things here with haven't played much of the new Willie Nelson record, so we're gonna play a little something called We'd Make a Good Movie from his Dream Chaser CD. KDNK Fresh Tracks.

And that's a brand new track from Marco Price's newest record. Just came out July 4th weekend, called Days of Unrest, with a little help from Billy Swan. And we heard a song called Long-Haired Country Girl. We kicked off the particular set with a track from Dream Chaser, the latest album from Willie Nelson. And it's called We Make a Good Movie. And after that, music from Willie's son. So we heard a little music from Lucas Nelson with her help from Ernest doing Time is a Thief. Lucas is going to be playing at the Belly Up end of this month for a benefit. Tickets are pricey, but boy, that would be an amazing show to go see. And it's for a good cause. Let's see. It is 18 minutes before the top of the hour when you will see Mr. Luke come in from beyond. So stay tuned for that, as he will welcome us to Monday. And so look forward to that. And so a few more songs before he comes in. I'm going to continue with the Days of Unrest album from Margaret Price. She also, on this album, does some all kinds of tracks, and she has the Memphis Mariachi helping her out with a couple of them. So I'm going to play a little something called De Colores from Margaret Price's record, Days of Unrest, KDNK Fresh Tracks.

Music of Orchestra Aga Khan, New York jazz, a New York Cuban orchestra, kind of in a 40s feel. And we heard from their album America, we heard No Me Voy. Before that, we heard a song called Tocando from Helito Tropical. And yeah, that was a nice little tune there. And we kick things off there with Lito Pimienta doing Hoy Por Ti. Lito is, of course, a Colombian artist, Toronto resident, been around for 10 years, and her new album is called Carabena. And we heard Hoy Por Ti with little help from Nelly Furtado. Time for me to step aside. Mr. Luke is ready to come here and go beyond. And boy, I expect a great show since this is Mountain Fair week. So do stay tuned for that. Don't touch that dial. I'll leave you with a little jazzy guitarist thing called the Guitar Renegades. The album's called How Many Guitarists Does It Take? I think you'll recognize this track.

Greetings, Indigenous Earthlings. The time is now, and this is KDNK, Carbondale Community Access Radio, Glenwood Springs, Carbondale, the Roaring Fork Valley, and beyond. It's time to go beyond.

Parlor Greens, ushering us into another Beyond. Welcome. I'm Luke. I'm here until 4, and we're going to play hardly any new music. So, you know, the vast library of music from around the world that's available to us here at KDNK is about to get tested. No, I don't know if tested is the right word. Used. Let's put it that way. Used in the best way possible. Let's put it that way. It's kind of hard to think that we're using music, but I guess we sort of are. Anyway, I get to play it, and you get to listen to it, and I don't know what else to say except that. So, you know, thanks for listening. That's what I'll say. 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Learn how Carbondale has reduced greenhouse gas emissions and help brainstorm what future success looks like. Light snacks and drinks will be provided for this vital conversation. And from the 49th Annual Telluride Jazz Festival, grooving out August 7th and 8th in the heart of Southwest Colorado. The Telluride Jazz Fest is seeking both new and returning volunteers to make this historic event come to life, which includes a power down set by the Disco Biscuits and a celebration of Miles Davis's 100th birthday. 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So let's see. I guess we'll start off with this. Gecko Turner from Spain, from the El Chiringuito Ibiza compilation CD. It's the Buzu Bajo remix of Dizzy by Gecko Turner, right here on KDNK. Thanks for tuning in.

I just love the way that guy sings. I can't remember where he's from, somewhere in Africa, but and I'm not even going to try to pronounce the name of the song, which is also the name of the album, but that was Bonga, B-O-N-G-A, B-O-N-G-A, B-O-N-G-A, and Bonga was his name, oh, yeah, and before Bonga, it was Gregory Porter with a great remix version of Liquid Spirit from his album, This Is Bliss. Came out in 2020, which was kind of a strange title for that particular year. But anyway, before Gregory Porter, it was Gecko Turner from Spain. And he performed Dizzy, the Buzu Bajo remix, or mix, I guess, not remix. Although if you mix it once, I guess you mix it twice. El Chiringuito Ibiza Beach House Sessions, Volume 1 was the name of that album. And there's a lot of good stuff on that record. I'm really happy I found that record. So I'm sure over the next several months you'll hear more from that particular CD. And, of course, we started off with the theme song from the Parlor Greens, Parlor Strut, strutting into every other Monday afternoon here on Beyond Beyond on KDNK. And let it be known far and wide that the next KDNK board meeting is this evening at 5:30, right here at the station located at 76 South 2nd Street in Carbondale. The meeting is open to the public and an agenda can be found at kdnk.org or posted on the event board at the station right inside the front door. Okay, back to more music. Let's do the Echocentrics along with Adrian Quesada from their CD, Echo Hotel. Here is the title track on KDNK.

0: Well, I don't know what galaxy that ending is from, but kind of grating, actually. Anyway, that was the Echocentrics along with Adrian Quesada, also from Echo Hotel. That came out about 2016. And I already announced everything else, so that means it's time for me to say that you are tuned to KDNK. And it's time now for the Lost and Found Pet Report. And there are no lost or found pets. If you know of any lost or found pets, give me a call here in the studio, 963-2976, and I'll help you hook up those four-leggeds and those two-leggeds. And sometimes it's hard to tell which one is lost. Usually, to tell you the truth, it's the two-leggeds that are sort of lost if they can't keep track of their four-leggeds. Anyway, that's just a editorial comment. You can take it or leave it. Well, support for KDNK and the Lost and Found Pet Report is underwritten by RJ Paddywax, pet outfitter, providing food and supplies for all domestic pets and fish at their location in El Jebel. Open 7 days a week, Monday through Friday from 9 a.m. to 6:30, and weekends from 10 to 5. More information at 970-963-1700. Knick-knack, paddywhack, give that boy a bone. Thanks, Eric, for all you do for KDNK. And I guess that's all I have to tell you, so it's time to get back to the music. This is Danny Michelle along with the Garifuna Collective from Blackbirds Are Dancing Above My Head. This is What Is on KDNK, Beyond Beyond.
1: I'm a best in the world. 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

0: めなきゃならん。
1: Well, I just discovered that Carlos Santana turns 79 today, so I have to play blues for Salvador.

0: That's the Soul Jazz Orchestra. I don't know if I could call our current president Mr. I don't know if he deserves that. But that's not for me to decide, I guess, except for, well, it is. I just don't have to ever be in the position to say Mr. President, I guess. The Soul Jazz Orchestra, Freedom, No Go, Die, 2007. And before that, Jungle Fire, Firewalker from Tropicoso, Adrian Quesada and Frio Asesino. Before that, from their most recent CD, a few months back, Contra el Sol, Hasta la Luna, and the Bamboos from Melbourne, Australia. The Bamboos theme from Rawville. Also, the set began with Carlos Santana. Happy birthday, Carlos. Blues for Salvador from Carlos. That man can wring blood from a stone. And he did on that song. Well, you're tuned to KD&K, Carbondale Community Access Radio, Glenwood Springs, Carbondale, the Roaring Fork Valley, and beyond. 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New traffic calming street designs will be tested in Carbondale this summer on Sopers Avenue, Snowmass Drive, and Cowan Drive. This work is part of an effort to keep streets friendly and safe for bikes, pedestrians, and cars alike. Temporary plastic posts will be used to test proposed traffic patterns, but will not be a part of any permanent modifications. Constructive feedback is welcome. More info at CarbondaleConnect.org. Excuse me. And you can get an up-close, eye-opening wildlife experience at the Basalt Regional Library tomorrow morning from 10:30 to 11. Meet some of the amazing critters at our local wildlife sanctuary. You'll hear real-life rescue stories and learn how injured and orphaned animals are rehabilitated with compassion and expertise. This is a memorable and hands-on experience for animal lovers of all ages. Okay, let's slow it down a little bit. Here's Dom La Nena along with Rosemary Stanley and somebody else. Let's see, but I can't tell you just right this second. I'll tell you later. Dom La Nena from Brazil, Rosemary Stanley. I don't know where she's from. I need to check that. Blessed is the memory from Birds on a Wire. Right here on the Beyond Beyond Show, KD&K.
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I'm Mike Glimmer with your community calendar for this Monday, July 20th, underwritten by Basalt Regional Library, presenting the end of summer reading Scholastic Book Fair from July 27th through August 2nd during library hours. 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Heck yeah, Mountain Fair Week has arrived. The anticipation.

0: Inflation is real. So let's see how to spend the days leading up to the weekend. Lift Up provides food and pantry supplies from 10:30 to 12:30 at the 3rd Street Center. Snowmass Town Council meets at 4 p.m. at Town Hall this afternoon. The Pitkin County Library presents new research and new perspectives on America's response to the Holocaust. That's today at 5. The Basalt Library brings together books and music for their Lit on the Lawn event starting at 5:30. The Glenwood Springs Library tests your prehistoric knowledge with Dino Jeopardy. That's at 5:30 today as well. Also at 5:30, the Rifle Library offers citizenship classes. The Crystal Theater shows Minions and Monsters at 6 this afternoon. The Aspen Music Festival and School presents a summer concert at Waldorf School in the Roaring Fork. That's at 6 p.m. English in Action's open hours get started at 6:30 at the Carbondale Library. The Collective Snowmass holds an open mic night starting at 7. And the Wheeler Opera House presents A Midsummer Night's Dream at 7 p.m. Tuesday gets us 24 hours closer to the magic of the fair. Check these events out. Lift Up returns to the Rifle Library from 11 to 2 tomorrow, plus the Parachute Family Resource Center from 11:30 to 2:30, and Glenwood Catholic Charities from 1 to 3:30. PSS Wildlife offers a family-friendly workshop on what to do if you encounter an injured wild animal. That's tomorrow morning at 10:30 at the Basalt Library. The Silt Library puts on an arts and crafts workshop tomorrow at 2 p.m. The Carbondale Library holds a grief share support series at 3 tomorrow. And Roaring Fork Drawing Club cruises up the Crystal to Coal Basin Ranch in Redstone. That is tomorrow at 6:30. 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

Isn't that delicious? That is delicious. That is Kurawaka. In fact, Kurawaka had a CD, what, 6, 7 years ago called Call of the Wild. And that was Lobos de la Tribu. Love that. That is good stuff. And before that, the Gotan Project. They're still touring, I guess, according to Wikipedia. But it's been a long time since they put out a CD. In fact, 2006 was the day for Lunatico, which is where Tango Canción comes from. And I just discovered something interesting about their name. I always wondered where they got Gotan and what it means. Oops, did I just lose it? No, there we go. The name of the trio is the word tango with the order of its syllables reversed. Reversing syllables in this way is a form of wordplay called alvestre that is common in Lunfardo, an argo of Rio Platense, Platense maybe Spanish. So, Gotan Project taking tango pretty far from its origins, but very, very, very sexy music. Always has been, and it still sounds great 20 years later. And before that, Federico Obele from Argentina did Postales from Gran Hotel Buenos Aires. And the set began with the Aesthesis Quartet and Bill Frisell on the guitar. They did a CD last year called Sound and Fury, and we heard Ace of Pentacles. Oh, I guess the set didn't begin with that. The set began, well, no, we also heard Friends of Dean Martinez with Fresca from Retrograde. And the set began with Dom La Nena from Brazil, along with Rosemary Standley and Birds on a Wire from a CD called Birds on a Wire, produced 12 years ago. We heard Blessed is the Memory. And that catches us right up. It is 3:35. You are tuned to KDNK. Beyond Beyond is revolving into the last half hour of the show today. So let's take care of a little business before we fill the rest of our time with some music. 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The theme this year is stewardship, and their mission is to provide mushroom-focused education, nature exploration, culinary experiences, and more. 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I'm hearing good things about that. And support also coming from English in Action, committed to helping adults learn to read, write, and speak English and build cross-cultural relationships. 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Those interested can RSVP to info@englishinaction.org or call 963-9200. 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This month, we hear part two of Vanessa Harmony's interview with guest Glenn Elzinga of Alder Spring Ranch, exploring the parallels between regeneratively raised beef and permaculture design, with this part of the discussion emphasizing the permaculture ethic of fair share or future care. And then at 4:30, it's Geek Speak. Your favorite geeks, Matt McBrayer and Louis Girardo, keep listeners up to date on contemporary tech topics and take calls from listeners. All of that may be more for today only on KDNK.
you know, our public affairs is often underrated, but there are some really interesting topics and shows that you can catch at the 4 or 5 o'clock hour right here on KDNK. Okay, so now let's do the Bitchin' Bajas from Bajasolators. Here is Amorfa, and then we'll get into some hand pan music from Hang Massive, and also, what are they? Oh, Manu De Lago and Max ZT. So, Bitchin' Bajas and then hand pan music, and that'll get us up close to the top of the hour. We'll see where we go after that. Thanks for tuning in. Here is Amorfa from the Bitchin' Bajas on KDK.

beautiful music from Hang Massive. The Secret Kissing of the Sun and Moon from Luminous Emptiness. There's a really nice video accompanying that that song, The Secret Kissing of the Sun and Moon. I think it was filmed around Ladakh. I guess you can't really film in Tibet, but it looks like it's the Himalayas somewhere. I'm guessing Ladakh. Anyway, go to YouTube and check that out. Hang Massive, The Secret Kissing of the Sun and Moon. Before that, The Bitchin' Bajas with Amorpha from Bajasolators. And that catches us up. Thank you for tuning in. I'm really happy that you did, and I really appreciate it. There are a lot of other things you could have done, but here you are listening to me on KDNK, your community radio station. Just remember that you don't have to believe everything you think, and please remember to go forward in all directions. How about some oud music for snake handlers to carry us out of here? Thanks for tuning in.

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0: Good afternoon and welcome to Living Permaculture on KDNK. I'm Vanessa Harmony of Colorado Edible Forest, Plant Nursery and Consulting in Glenwood Springs, Colorado. I'm excited about today's show because it brings together two fields with a lot in common, although some people might be surprised to consider them related: regenerative ranching and permaculture design. In today's episode, I'll air part two of my interview with Glenn Elzinga of Alder Spring Ranch in May, Idaho. Glenn describes how his operation uses in-herding, stockmanship, and targeted grazing as tools to restore riparian areas, create fire breaks, and regenerate the living soil sponge created by healthy soil life. We'll pick up now where we left off last month in our conversation.
1: So, you know, where I used to hate cows, being a forester on public lands, I realized the cows have nothing to do with it. It's all about us. So anyway, you know, we tried riding a lot then, and we tried keeping them out of riparian areas, but the wolves actually changed everything. And people ask me if I'm grateful that the wolves came. And, you know, when you lose over $100,000, you're not grateful for anything. You know, because they're going to put us out of business type thing. And so that would be kind of a foolish thing to say. Because, you know, if we're not profitable, Vanessa, we don't have a business and we're not ranching. So these wolves are eating us literally out of house and home. And Carol and I knew we had to change something dramatically about how we viewed that range. So this is where this in-herding idea came from. This is intensive, intentional herding of cattle that's 24/7. So we started doing that the following year after we lost our most. That was 14 head in one season. And the following year, we just lived with our cattle 24/7. We just adopted the old ways. Shepherds and herdsmen have done this for literally thousands of years. They still do it. And, you know, I saw an article in Botswana, out of Botswana the other day, and they have lions and they're herding their cattle into these night pens every night. And I held the magazine up to my wife. I said, look at this. Look, this is an amazing picture, because this was a picture of Botswana and there's like 500 head of cattle in this night pen. And there's these lions walking around the outside of the night pen, not wanting to come in because the night pen is this barrier that lions won't cross. And so we started adopting the same thing after hearing about French and Spanish and Italian shepherds doing this practice to prevent predation. So we started putting them in night pens. I didn't find out about the Botswana thing until recently, but there's this coincidental upswing of putting animals in night pens all across the world. I had a great phone conversation with a guy on Zoom from Nepal the other day. He's doing the same thing we are. And it's like, you know, we didn't read the same things necessarily. We just came at the same conclusion. We have to control our cattle 24/7, and we got to put them in these night pens in order to prevent predation and not have these negative interactions. So anyways, we started doing that. And when we started doing that, Carol, the riparian ecologist, PhD gal, said, wait, if we have total control over cattle, that means we don't have to graze riparian areas anymore. So like I said, we have 55 miles of creeks up there, Vanessa. A lot of wet meadows. And she said, okay, from now on, why don't we try instigating this? What do you think? And I said, you know what? We got control of these cattle. We just got to learn how to herd them. We got to have the stockmanship principles in place. And we did it. And we had a partnership with the Nature Conservancy at that point in time, because I called a friend of mine there and said, Mark, we need help because we have no idea what we're doing here. And we want to embark on this thing. And he came over. We had some coffee and it was late in the evening and we had a flip chart and I drew a picture of what this could look like to Mark. And he said, I'm in, and TNC's in. And they gave us $25,000 a year for 3 years to just figure out this methodology. And it worked. And it took a lot. Mark actually rode with us a lot up there. Boy, he got saddle sore. And but we laughed a lot, you know, trying to figure out this thing that people have been doing, Vanessa, for, you know, thousands of years before us. You know, and what's ironic is, you know, we live in a huge cowboy culture in central Idaho. You know, you have the same cowboy culture in Colorado. I've talked to a lot them. And, you know, these people are horsemen. They know how to ride well. They're handy on the ranch. They can rope. But I realize that we've learned a stockmanship that's based on the principle of continual pressure. And for us to win and actually make money on these rangelands by gaining weight, we need to remove the pressure because cattle under pressure don't gain weight. And this is the test. And this is the 5-year-old granddaughter I could tell this to. The test is if those cattle have their head up, you're not making money. If those cattle have their head down, you're making money. It's really that simple. You know, that sounds like, oh, well, that's idiotic. But, you know, we found that when we got started, these cattle had their head up all the time. And that means we're not making money. So, you know, it's key for us to be able to make money while we're doing this. So we figured that out. It took about 3 years to figure out those stockmanship principles to get those cattle to want to do what we need them to do. And we wanted them to graze with our presence on the ground with them. Before, they wouldn't. They would raise their heads up and never, they just expected pressure all the time because that's how our minds worked. But when we change our mind into getting them to want to do what we need them to do, and that was to keep their heads down, then we just figured out the tools that we needed to make that happen and create a little bit of pressure with tons and tons of release. So that was key. That, you know, when we got that, the riparian area just completely turned around. And we could talk about water quality, we could talk about muddy creeks and all these things. But here's the deal. Let me just ratchet you 13 years farther down the road where we are today. When we're in a cow camp, we now pipe the water. We have Forest Service style on the ground pumps. That we just pump the water up to a tank up on an upland, you know, on a sagebrush upland away from the creek. Maybe it's 100 feet, maybe it's 300 yards, so that the cattle don't walk into the creek. But you know what's crazy, Vanessa? This is the sea change of what it looks like. This is a creek in the Rocky Mountain West, okay? When people run out of water in their canteens and their saddlebags, they all know, my whole crew knows, that they can walk over to either the creek or the pump pipeline that comes out of the creek and pours into the tank and fill their canteen with no filter. We don't use water filters anymore. We threw them all away because our water quality got to the point where it's just this window pane clarity. And there's fish. We were finding fish in places we'd never seen fish before. These bull trout, you know, they're a state sensitive species. They spread, and we were getting all these amphibians. We were getting all these animals showing up in our creeks that we never had before because our cattle weren't using. So there's no water quality issue. There's no fecal coliform content from our cattle anymore in these creeks. So we started drinking out of them with our cow camps, and we still do it today. And it's because the cows aren't in the creek anymore. You know, thankfully, our watershed is completely controlled by our cattle and our range and our management. So, you know, that means there's no cattle in our creeks. And so it changed everything. And, you know, the fact that we could drink out of it was to me the litmus test that we had reinstated water quality to what it was. You know, when we think about it, you know, like Coors, you know, you got that Coors Brewery in Golden, Colorado, and they say brewed with pure Rocky Mountain spring water. You know, that is the stereotype of what we think about the Rocky Mountains, pure Rocky Mountain spring water, pure Rocky Mountain spring water. You know, we think those things in our mind's eye, but yet we go up there and we find muddy creeks because the cattle have been in them all day. That's where they live. They followed the 2 G's, and that's where they live all day. And they're crapping in the creeks, they're knocking down the banks, and they're ruining the water quality downstream. They're changing the color of the Colorado River, you know, to what was pretty clean water, you know, most times of the year, to now a little bit of sediment effluent running through Glenwood. And sadly, that's a lot of that is cattle on land who are either directly impacting a creek or doing what we call non-point source pollution, where they actually have changed the plant ecosystem above ground and now have created a soil that doesn't receive water anymore. It's a non-infiltrating soil. And the reason the soils change is because biodiversity of plant species above ground have changed because of continuous grazing. So now we only have a few species. When you have only a few species above ground, that then changes the whole nature of biodiversity below ground. And so before you had a living soil sponge that would receive water all day long, you know, that the water wouldn't run off. It would just receive it. Like our infiltration tests on our home ranch, we can receive 3 inches of water even while we're irrigating. We have pivot irrigation down there. Even while we're irrigating, we can receive 3 inches of water in 1 minute and 20 seconds.
0: Wow.
1: Up on the BLM, right across the

0: on the ground just a few hundred yards away, they're like, well, this is gravelly. It's going to go in immediately. And what happens instead, Vanessa, on those non-biodiverse rangelands, because we've lost all our key species from continuous grazing of both cattle and sheep, is you pour that water in there, that 444 cc, to make that 1-inch depth. And I say to my crew, hey, now we're going to go up the creek, and we're going to look at some watershed issues we got along riparian areas up there. This is not our range, by the way. This is somebody else's. It's somebody else's grazing, and they continuously graze. And they say, wait, don't you want to see how long it takes for the 1-inch to go underground? And I just smile at them and say, let's get in the truck. We'll take a drive. And we come back an hour later. I mean, an hour later, Vanessa. And that 1-inch of water is still sitting there.
1: Oh, my gosh.
0: On the BLM land. And it's because it can't take it. And the reason it can't take it is because there's no living matrix. There's no living soil sponge there to receive water anymore. This is why we have water problems all over the West. This is why the Colorado will run muddy a lot of times. It's because we've lost soil infiltration capability, because we've lost all the biodiversity below ground. And it's from continuous cattle grazing. And so I'm not against cattle grazing now. I realize, wait, there's a way to do this and change the whole nature of the West. In fact, this is crazy. Everybody's like, well, you've reduced the amount of cattle. That's the key here. You reduce the amount of cattle, and of course you're going to get results. And, you know, at first we did, when we were trying to figure out this grazing scenario, because we didn't know what we were doing. We were losing cattle. We were like, oh, my gosh, we can't keep them in a herd. Now we can run anything. And, you know, we're running about 500 head up there now, when we used to run 200. And here's the nutty thing is, you know, my daughters are so keen on stockmanship. You know, we'll be driving across some open area of Colorado, you know, that's got rolling hills of sagebrush grazing, you know, or even, you know, Wyoming or something like that. And I'll say, okay, you guys, tell me what it looks like. You're running cattle on here. You're herding like we are. You're gaining weight on these yearlings or your mama cows, whatever you're running. How many head do you have in your care, and how many people on your team? And tell me what else you need. And, you know, it's just a hypothetical situation, but this is what's gotten into their heads. You know, so my oldest daughter, she's Melanie, 32 years old. She'll say something like, oh, here? Wait, you want us to run cattle here? And I'm like, yeah, let's run cattle here. You know, just in your mind's eye, based on the grass and the vegetation. And, you know, we have some of the most broken country on earth. You know, it's like grazing in Glenwood Canyon. I'm not kidding you. It's like that. It is rough. It is super rough country. But they'll look at this rolling expanse of grassland and sagebrush going out before them, and they'll say, I can run 2,000 head with 100 person and 4 stock dogs.
1: Wow.
0: And so it's so possible when you get the paradigm of, you know, creating tons of release and respecting those cattle and getting them trained to being herded again and kind of rebooting that herd instinct to where they stay together and we keep encouraging it. And people will say, well, what's the analog to that in a wildland situation, you know, before we came along? And the analogs are so easy, Vanessa, because there were wolves and grizzly bears everywhere, right?
1: Right.
0: You know, so these animals were the herders, you know, but they actually, you know, did create adverse pressure sometimes because they're predators. But they did keep these animals together as a herd, because in the herd was numbers and protection. So we're just kind of rebooting that instinct with our cattle. And it's really cool because all of a sudden we have this tool now that we can use to actually enhance forest ecosystems. Like, let me give you another example. I had the district ranger from the local forest service up there. And we're looking at these aspen stands and all this Douglas fir that's encroaching in them. And it's about a 5,000 acre watershed we're looking at. And she said, what can we do about this? Because she's got a heart for aspen as well, you know, for trying to reinstate that as part of

0: kind of polyculture that we had in those trees before continuous grazing started happening for the past 120 years. And I said, you know what? There's all kinds of cool things we could do here. And I said, let me throw you out one that I've been thinking about. She says, shoot. I said, so this 4,000 acre pasture, what if we don't graze that for the next 2 years? She said, you'd have to fence it all. I said, well, no, not with our deal. And she said, oh, yeah, yeah, you could herd them so you don't graze that. And I said, yeah. So we could say we won't have cattle in there for 2 years because we're going to not let them go in there because we're herding around that area. And we'll graze everything actually pretty hard, like down to the dirt, you know, in a band that's maybe, you know, 100 yards wide all around that area. And I said, what do you have now? And she knew because she was a fire person. She said, you have a defensible perimeter and you have fine fuels built up in the interior. And that means you could succeed with a spring burn. Because the fine fuels in the spring dry out very quickly, right? But you have to have them. And the 1,000-hour fuels, you know, the timber and you know, the down logs, all that stuff takes a long time to dry out. So it's probably not going to really burn really well. But the fine fuels will. And the fine fuels flashing through in the spring or even in the late fall as we're, you know, looking at snow in the forecast, that's a good time to do this as well. You know, you're going to burn through and you're going to kill those aspens because they're thin bark. So they're going to regenerate. And you're going to torch the Douglas firs because they got thin bark when they're young and they got conifer branches close to the ground. So the flames will scorch them and kill them. And so as a result, you're going to reinstate an aspen stand in a non-hazardous way. And the tool that got you to where you could do this is targeted grazing. And it's because you control our cattle. And here's the crazy thing about technology right now. We're embarking on these collars. You've probably heard of these collars on these animals this year. So you know what? You know, with these collars, these are collars connected to an antenna or GPS, and you can put these things called virtual fences around cattle, just like people have virtual fences for their dogs, you know, for their dogs around their house. These cattle will have those collars on them as well. So we're still going to live with them on the ground and still do some herding to use night grounds and still do herding and working with them because we have to have human presence up there in the face of wolves and top of the food chain predators like mountain lions. We have a ton of mountain lions up there. And so we got to have that human presence on the ground. But we can have these polygon perimeters around our cattle instead of reinforcing our own perimeter all the time on horseback. Instead, we could just, you know, be range riding, making sure our cattle are in a general area all together within a polygon, bringing them down to night grounds that are, you know, small hot wire enclosures overnight, just like the lion people were doing in Botswana, turn them back out. And that way we have both boxes checked. We have wolf predation met, and we have these ecosystem objectives met. So anyway, you know, those are things that we're just trying to get. You know, it's way beyond riparian. It now moves up into uplands, and it actually moves into this place where we're building above ground biodiversity. We did some sampling, some line intercept sampling, and some vegetative cover sampling along with soil and infiltration rates. We found that places where we were practicing this herding and long rest periods, you know, we'll go 3 years before we come back to most of our ground to graze it again. Whereas most ranges are grazed at least at some season every year. Where we started doing that, we found that our soil organic matter has doubled. It went from 3 to 6% organic matter. This is on dry rangelands. Our plant cover has doubled and our species diversity has doubled. Our infiltration has doubled as well. So the amount of water a piece of ground will take, instead of just being bulletproof to water, it'll absorb that rainfall. And that's, you know, absorbing rainfall is the key to reinstating water cycles. I don't care if you're an orchardist or an ornamental nursery grower. But if you don't have soil life, you'll find you're having a really hard time getting soil penetration for your water. It'll just run off, and you got to put, a rim around your plants to hold water there to give it time to penetrate. That's not true if you have a high degree of soil biology. If you got a high degree of soil biology, your water is going to go in. I find it really interesting. I go to Central Valley, California. I'll drive through there, and I'll see these almond orchards, or I'll see viticulturists. I'll see vineyards.
1: Mm-hmm.
0: And the glyphosate used there is ubiquitous. It's very, very infrequent that I see a grassland with diversity underneath either of those things, either almonds or grapevines. And we're just spraying glyphosate all over those things in the Central Valley. And so now we have this soil that's got no life on it. The only life growing out of the soil is the vines of the grapes and the almond trees. And the reason they're not dying is because we're not spraying them, with a foliar spray like we do with glyphosate. So we spray these glyphosate things, not we personally, but we humans do this. And we think, oh, these plants aren't using our water anymore in these viticulture systems and these orchard systems. So that means we're going to have more water for our plants. And in a drip system, you can think that way. But if you're, sprinkle irrigating or anything like that, where you're not being, discretionary about exactly where that water goes, well, then you're not thinking right. Because a lot of that water, before it penetrates into the ground and starts actually watering the roots of your key plants, your woody plants that you're trying to grow, a lot of it will evaporate right off the soil. And if you have hills at all, it'll run off. And so you're actually losing, because you lost not only the biodiversity that receives and holds water, and stores it very efficiently, but you've also lost the ability for your woody plants in your orchard or your vines to be able to integrate themselves with soil mycorrhizal organisms that are entwined with all these other plants and all these other soil biological organisms underground. And so you've actually lost. And because what's the number one cost in places like the Central Valley, or even in a place like Glenwood Spring, or even a place like May, Idaho, where we live? We all live in semi-desert environs because of rain shadows. And so water actually becomes one of our number one costs. And yet, we're continually compromising it by using something like glyphosate, eliminating or reducing soil biota to the extent that we lose so much water because of the lack of a living soil sponge. So that's the game changer for us. It's creation of a living soil sponge, because we're reinstating the water cycle. And I think we've missed that in agriculture, whether it be, permaculture or, thinking about orchards in those contexts, is like we've sacrificed all the other life. This goes back into the regenerative thing, right? We've sacrificed all other life for this one plant. And we are actually extracting and reducing life instead of regenerating it. We're degenerating life by those kind of practices.
1: Well, I love how these examples illustrate that where one could see the cattle as the problem, actually they can be the solution. And also they illustrate how you're regarding future care, a fair share of resources, or care for future resources. Once again, due to our time constraint, I'll have to air the final part of my interview with Glenn Elzinga of Alder Spring Ranch in next month's episode. If you'd like to follow up with Glenn Elzinga and Alder Spring Ranch, you can find their website at alderspring.com. 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And you can find links to other news, press, and praise, as well as a link to their Instagram profile, alderspring_ranch. Thank you to our listeners for joining us today. I'm your host, Vanessa Harmony of Colorado Edible Forest in Glenwood Springs, Colorado. Tune in next month on KDNK on the third Monday of the month at 4 p.m. for another episode of Living Permaculture. I'll talk to you then.

is Bird Note. I'm J. Drew Lanham, an ornithologist, naturalist, and writer. I'm often asked, what's your favorite bird? My standard response is, the one with feathers. Birds deserve more than the disappearing by billions and reducing them to just names on a list. But here's the recent taxonomy of my obsessions, selected birds of the moment, annotated by Y. White-crowned sparrow. Envying the brown ignored thing, all sparrows and BIPOC are top of the list. Loggerhead shrike. Stuck on a raptorial passerine, this bad boy is a songbird that hunts. Bobolink, a.k.a. rice bird. Black birds are my birds. History lesson. Rice bird ancestors shared the terror and toil in low country rice fields with enslaved black people. They were persecuted for eating the rice that made the planter class filthy rich so they could enslave even more black people and grow more rice. See the cycle? There you have it. Three fave birds and why. This list is subject to change and right soon. Stay tuned. I'm J. Drew Lanham.

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1: How's it going, Matt?
0: Going good.
1: Are you staying cool?
0: Barely. Just barely.
1: Yeah, this is the time of year where I am reminded that the AC unit for my house, which, I, you know, don't get me wrong, having too small of an AC unit is like fully a first world problem. So I have that all in perspective. But the AC unit was under spec for my house. And so on days like, well, I don't know if today would count or not with the overcast, but on recent days, despite the fact that it's cranking away at 71 degrees all day long, I walk in and the house is 75.
0: Yep. So exactly the same boat.
1: All day long. So, yeah. You're listening to Geek Speak, 970-963-2976. We are here to inform, educate, console. Let's see. What are some other good words? De-escalate. help you re-regulate. There's a good one.
0: Yeah. Although, going for a walk in 100-degree heat is probably not a good move at the moment. I mean, unless you like that kind of thing.
1: That's not a good way to get re-regulated at this moment in time. Definitely not.
0: Just a good way to get regulated.
1: Yeah, for sure. So, I'm trying to think. We were talking about something pretty interesting under our last episode. I should have made a note because we were going to like pick up that thread when we got back on the air in a couple weeks. But maybe we'll remember. Maybe we won't.
0: There you go. So,
1: I see that China is doing some serious saber rattling about their own AI. Have you seen any of these stories?
0: I've been watching that a little bit. So I'll be curious to see what I'm still going to ask it. What happened at Tiananmen Square? that's the first thing I'm going to do with it. The Chinese.
1: Yeah.
0: You know, that's the first thing I'm going to do is ask about Tiananmen Square. And
1: they don't
0: want to
1: talk about that for some reason.
0: But they're happy to talk about Wounded Knee.
1: Yeah,
0: they're very happy to talk about that one.
1: I did not realize
0: that was my litmus test. I was trying to find two things that are somewhat relatively embarrassing to both governments, and it was very happy to talk about one, and not so happy about the other one.
1: Well, you know what they call that when you like bring up somebody and somebody like comes back with what about you know what they call that? It's called whataboutism, and
0: I thought it was ad hoc proctor hoc.
1: It's well, I mean.
0: I'd have to look.
1: I don't speak Latin, so
0: you know. I'm a little rusty on my.
1: Whataboutism sounds better for me, but it's a classic form of deflection, and I'm only putting that out there because whenever you hear some pundit, I don't care which side or what color they are, you hear some pundit or some politician, basically, the minute they utter the words "what about." You're probably going to get distracted and deflected and thrown off the scent, and it means that they don't want to talk about what it is you're about to talk about. So, looks like we got a phone call coming in. So,
0: you're on with the geeks.
2: Hey, geeks, it's Donna. How are you?
1: We're good. How have you been? What have you been up to, girl?
2: I'm getting ready to come to the Carbondale Mount Fair. That's what I'm doing.
1: Yay!
2: Are you going to be there?
1: I'm going to be there on Sunday. I'm going to be out living a rock and roll lifestyle on Friday and Saturday nights. So,
2: I see.
1: Yeah. So.
2: Well, good. Maybe I'll see you there.
1: Yeah.
2: What about you, Matt? Are you going, Matt?
1: Are you going?
0: We'll probably make a loop at some point, probably Saturday morning or something like that.
2: With all your kids,
1: you got to see Matt's lovely family, man. They are so cute. So
0: yeah,
2: I've seen them on Facebook. So cute.
1: Yeah.
2: What about? No, I'm just kidding.
1: Well played. Well played.
2: I was gonna say, hey, what is the most? I missed the very very beginning, but I was going to ask you what is the most interesting thing that you've used ChatGPT or something else for, or you know, the more useful thing.
0: I've had Let's hear. I had a conversation with Grok, and I've recreated it with a couple others at this point. But basically, I asked Grok if chlorine trifluoride would be good for removing the mold from my bathroom.
2: Oh, and?
0: And it was like, what is wrong with you?
2: Oh, really?
0: Yeah, it's probably the strongest oxidizer on known to man. The Nazis made about 400 tons of it and decided it was too dangerous. And it burns things like asbestos. It burns things like water, concrete, stone, rock. It just kind of destroys everything it touches. So it went through a pretty long dissertation about how not only would the mold be destroyed, but the house would be a chemical wasteland, and and scare the neighbors and all kinds of things, even using a very small amount of it.
1: Mm-hmm.
2: Now, were you doing this on your phone?
0: Yeah, I use AI mostly on my phone, but I do use it quite a bit on the computer as well.
2: So let me ask you this. You were having like a conversation with it?
0: So I was using Siri to write the responses, and then you just read them real quick and then send them. I've done a little bit of the the voice chat stuff, and it's pretty incredible.
2: Well, somebody told me that they were using that for deciding what to make for dinner. Like, oh, I have this and this and this. What could I make for dinner? And they were having those kind of conversations. Have you ever done something like that for recipes?
0: Actually, the recipe one is awesome. I use that one pretty often because I'll just go. Like last night, I was like, "Well, I want some. I wanted some Salisbury steak last night, so I kind of did that. I was like, I'd like a Salisbury steak recipe, and they went through it, and I was like, "Well, I got cream of mushroom soup," and it's like, "Well, okay, we can use the cream of mushroom soup like this," and so we made some Salisbury steak with some cream of mushroom soup and some other stuff we had laying around. So, but the real nice thing is, like, because my wife will send me a recipe from one of these websites that's just infested with with ads and it reloads
1: clickbait and
0: just all kinds of craziness, and they have to scroll down like 3/4 of the way to find the actual recipe. It's just like, I'm just going to ask the AI because they've made it such a pain. It's just like, okay, I want this, and it's going to give me the average of the average directions for like the top 10 recipes. So it usually comes out pretty good.
2: That's a really good use. I think that's a good use for it for people. We've used it, but let me ask you this. Is the app, how do you spell it? Grok? G-R-O-K?
0: Yep, just like
1: Robert Heinlein.
0: Yep, Heinlein.
1: Grok.
2: Okay.
0: Yeah.
2: Okay. I haven't seen that, but I know it seems silly, but I've been always using ChatGPT.
0: Yeah.
2: The other thing that we've used it for, like at work, is taking a Word document and making a spreadsheet, right? Like a you take all the JAL statements and you make a spreadsheet or something. So that's another use. But I think recipes is a really good use for it.
0: Yeah.
2: For Grok or for ChatGPT.
0: Yeah.
2: The other thing that I have used it, I've talked to people who have used it for planning vacations.
0: Yeah.
2: Like I asked somebody, somebody said, oh, we're staying at this really cool Airbnb at this particular location. I'm like, how did you find out about it? And they're like, we did everything through AI. We planned our whole vacation that way. And it turned out to be a really good vacation. Isn't that interesting?
1: Yeah. I mean, it's... I'm going to try it. It sounds...
0: I've used it for little pieces like that. So, it's like check for flights and things like that. But I would use Perplexity for that one.
2: Oh man, you guys got all the good tools. I don't know. I'm just still out of the loop because I feel like all I do is work and drive to the mountains.
0: Yeah, it saves me a tremendous amount of time because I can be like, oh, I know what I need to do. It's just like, give me directions for Windows 10 to do X, Y, Z, and it's usually pretty. It's like, how do I? I have a server that the clock didn't want to connect to an NTP source. So I was like, so I have a clock. I have this version of Windows, and the clock won't, and the server won't go out to the NTP and grab the correct time, and it got it working. So but I had to go through a couple iterations.
2: Have, I will say you are probably one of the most geeky people I've ever met in my life. Do you agree, Louie?
1: I totally agree. I totally agree. And the fact that his wife hasn't left him yet, I mean, that's that elevates him even more, you know.
0: She is not a normal woman.
1: Nice.
0: She's absolutely amazing.
1: You know. Yeah. So what all of you used AI for, Donna?
2: I've used it, well, when I was teaching at Front Range Community College, I used it a lot for school. Like, help me prepare for this lecture, how does this particular thing work in electronics, because I was teaching electronics courses. So I was using it a lot, and then I would save the this is ChatGPT, I paid for it, now I don't pay for it. But it worked out really pretty well, and it gave me, you know, sometimes, I mean, not everything was great about it, but I used it a lot for that. And now I just use it when I, instead of Googling something, I'll ask. But I do find that sometimes it's not very accurate.
0: I see. Sometimes it is very confidently incorrect. And you have to make sure it passes the sniff test and maybe, you know, run a couple tests against what it's suggested. But.
2: And sometimes they'll say, that's not correct, and this is correct, and they go, you are right, that is not correct.
0: Yep. Yeah.
1: Well, they call that AI hallucinations. There's a term for it that it, and you know, like especially like on this AI image generation. One of the local businesses in downtown Glenwood, while they were in construction mode, put up some promotional posters on their front windows, and upon careful inspection, like some of the people had too many digits and stuff, and one guy had an extra arm, and
2: so you
1: got to be careful of the AI. And you know, I heard a really good podcast episode where I think I might have said something about this on the show, so forgive me, but where they were interviewing a college professor and basically saying, so how are you navigating the effect that AI is having on the educational landscape? And and he basically said, you know, I've kind of turned the tables and said, now my instructions for their like term paper or whatever is to have AI write it. And then they have to do a whole paper on what's wrong with the AI, the document that the AI created.
2: Wow, that's very interesting.
1: Yeah, I thought it was a really good, you know, turn of events, or good way to kind of turn the tables and say, okay, so you know, if you guys want to move into a time when we're going to be relying on this, you have to know what its weaknesses are, and basically force them to demonstrate their knowledge of the subject by deconstructing the AI term paper.
2: Wow.
1: And
2: that's interesting.
1: Yeah, I think it's
2: I wonder how well that's working for him.
1: You know, if I was a professor, I'd be all over that, man. So
0: what you do is you have your primary AI write the thing, and then you have your secondary AI analyze it for you.
1: You got a whole team of AIs, right?
0: I have three that I use on a regular basis. But,
1: well, let's turn it over to the one we call the professor.
2: So, on YouTube, do you ever watch Rick Beato?
1: I do not, huh?
2: Oh my gosh, Louie, you would like him because he just interviewed Billy Joel for like an hour and 15 minutes.
1: Okay.
2: No, seriously. He does all these great interviews, and
1: text me that name so I can look it up.
2: Okay.
1: Yeah.
2: Sure.
1: So.
2: I will. And then, but anyway, he showed. He was watching. Somebody sent him some AI thing, and he was watching it. He's like, "Wait a minute, that's my buddy's like background, except there's a couple of changes. Wait a minute, that's the thing I gave. Oh, wait a minute." So anyway, he realized that the AI is definitely going out to people's content. And stealing their content and then redoing it to put a different face. And so his buddy, who had done this YouTube video or whatever, had to like get it taken down because they had stolen so much of it. It was like copywriting. So anyway, I'm just saying,
3: wow.
2: if you have content on YouTube or somewhere else where they can get your data, they're out there using it.
0: I was reading a thing on people using AI. So you take a program that you want to pirate, for example, or you know, you want to use, but you don't want to deal with the licensing or whatever. And so you have the AI write the, basically you say, okay, here's the program, describe it in full detail so that somebody else could create this program. And so you take it from the original program into, basically a bunch of text that says, that describes the program, and then you hand it off to another AI to take that specification that you've created from the original program and create a new program from the specification from the original. And so that bypasses the copyright part of it because it's new. It's original. It's an original work at that point.
2: Wow.
1: Yep. I was going to say, I think the only thing I've used AI for, I've saved myself a ton of time. We go through this process in our house and in our joint business, my wife and I, where we'll set out. I mean, shoot, we set out to write a thank you for a wonderful first year letter, for all of put out on our the Rock Shop newsletter. And that can be a multiple day process writing, those three or four paragraphs. And without when my wife wasn't looking, I created a ChatGPT prompt and it cranked out four great paragraphs. And I went in and, kind of touched up some of the rough edges and passed it on to her. And she touched up some of the rough edges. And 2 hours later, we had a document. And so
2: that's great.
1: Yeah.
2: So, that's funny. That's good. Yeah. The other thing, I'll let you go, but the other thing that somebody used it for at work, was they used it to create an image for a patch, right?
1: So
2: we have this satellite payload that just went up on the last, out of Vandenberg, on the last, whatever, nine, Elon Musk's rocket. Anyway, so it went up, and it's called Stellar Oasis. So somebody put in, AI, hey, create a patch that has this and this and this and this on it, and it created an image, and that's what we use for our patches. Isn't that funny? Yeah.
1: So, wow.
2: There you go.
1: Yeah.
2: Yeah.
1: Well, I know the image creation thing is a really huge thing because, I mean, it's to the point where it's going to pretty much, if the technology gets a little bit better, it's going to pretty much trash the entire stock photo industry, because it's just as simple as, it's just a matter of being able to construct a prompt and having an interface that it makes constructing the prompt more streamlined and easier, so.
2: Mm-hmm.
1: I think I generated some stock photo content for our newsletter, using it. And, it's not the stock, not that stock photos are expensive, but, $4.99 a piece adds up over time, And,
2: that's right. Yeah,
1: so
2: true.
1: It really does. And well, didn't cost me nothing. So,
2: there you go.
1: Yep.
2: So listen, you guys.
1: All right.
2: I'll listen to the rest of the show. But
1: okay. We'll try to hook up with you at the fair. So.
2: That sounds good. Okay, right. I'll talk to you later.
1: Safe Thank travels,
2: you.
1: Dear.
2: Bye.
1: Yeah, bye-bye.
2: Thank you.
0: All right, got a few more minutes here. 970-963-2976. Oh, we're on.
1: Nice. Another call?
0: You're on with the Geeks.
4: Hey, I'm Peter, and I'm following up when I talked to you guys a couple months ago.
1: Yeah, how you doing, Peter?
4: It's about, I'm doing the same thing. I try to print something with the Epson printer on my iPad, and it says select, and then it doesn't find it. I go to my phone, hit print, it prints automatically. Both of these in the past always would print, but about a month ago, the iPad stopped. Hmm. Now, one of the things that I kind of Googled, did Dr. Google us all, and they said, you know, check your IP addresses and everything like that. And I definitely noticed, even though on the Wi-Fi it connected and all, I have a different Wi-Fi I address on the phone compared to iPad.
1: So are you saying that they're connected to different Wi-Fi networks, the phone and the iPad?
4: No, when I go into settings,
1: yeah,
4: and look up the internet,
1: yeah,
4: I'm seeing the same router, I'm seeing the same sub net mask,
1: but different IP addresses, right?
4: The IP addresses, yeah, a little bit off, yeah.
1: So as they should be, actually, it should just be
0: the last.
1: The very last set.
0: So it should be something like 192.168.1.something.
4: Right. And they're different. And
0: they have to be different.
4: The same.
0: The router has to be the same. Well, it doesn't have to be the same.
1: Yeah.
4: But I don't know. And then when I go to the IPv6 addresses, it tells me I have three, which I have no idea what they're about. But anyway. I did that, and then what else did I do? I did one other thing it suggested was turn off VPN, which I did, and it's still not printing from the iPad.
1: Got it.
0: Do you have a Wi-Fi extender in the house?
4: Oh, yeah. We have. We bought, now it's a couple years ago, from Verizon, three of those little suckers you plug in to boost your internet. And this happens even when I'm right next to the printer. You know,
0: have you tried unplugging all of those and being just right next to the printer, except for the head end,
1: except for just the router?
4: I've unplugged the printer. Obviously, the iPad and the iPhone are unplugged, wireless.
1: Yeah,
4: and I've even shut down the whole system and rebooted it. You know, like you guys said the last time.
1: Yep.
4: And I'm just going, okay, this is interesting.
1: Well, I think what Matt was saying was unplug the repeaters, the extenders.
0: Yeah.
1: Temporarily as a diagnostic measure.
0: Yeah, because I've run into several situations where the printer was connected to one of the networks, like maybe the one that the router was creating, and they had bought one of the I don't remember which one, but somebody had bought one of the the mesh network systems, and basically. It was acting as a router as well, and so it was just being weird because
1: it was kind of firewalling one of the devices from the printer. Basically, is what it does.
0: So
1: try taking those things out of the mix and then get back to us next month. So
4: okay,
1: all right.
4: Well, this is the ongoing. This is Stump the Geek.
1: All right. Well, you're keeping us employed, man. Thank you.
4: All right. Take care. You guys have a fun mountain there.
1: You too, Peter. We'll see you, man.
0: Take care.
4: Okay, bye-bye.
0: Bye.
1: So, yeah, I've seen the situation where people have two Wi-Fi networks, and even if one router is just acting as an access point and it's just passing it straight through, I've seen if a device is plugged into one Wi-Fi network that is not the same Wi-Fi network as the printer's connected to, it won't print.
0: Yeah.
1: And I don't know what that's all about. I made sure that the client isolation's turned off and all that stuff. I thought first, it's probably, it's like set up like a guest network with client isolation. That's not it.
0: I run into dual NAT situations around that, those kinds of projects. It's like,
1: where the printer's on one side of one NAT and the other, and one device is on the other side.
0: And then it gets extra confusing when they have made the SSIDs the same.
1: Oh, yeah.
0: Because then it just goes, 192.168.2. And you're like, but then you walk in from the garage instead of the kitchen, and you're still connected to the other one that has the service, and it's just, but it basically acts as a firewall, and it gets really confusing. It takes me, 15, 20, 30 minutes to figure out that the configuration on the network is incorrect, and have to, clear it out and make it correct.
1: Well, the good news is that once we all get the chips implanted, It'll just be a matter of thinking about printing something, and it'll just come out of the printer.
0: There you go.
1: Yeah. I know that's the kind of thing that scares people. I saw a news story about a bunch of hysteria, and it was an article about medical devices, and somebody had like turned that into that is like chip implants, you know, that's what they're talking
0: about.
1: Like
0: neural interface.
1: Yeah, exactly. So it's some Elon Musk stuff, basically. Isn't he working on that?
0: Yeah, they're working on a neural interface, yes.
1: I wonder who's controlling him and how long it's been going on. Sorry. Oh, dear. We've got a call coming in, but we're... You want to take it? Or because I mean,
0: got like 30 seconds.
1: Our buffer music is about to come in.
0: Let's see.
3: So, hello.
0: Hey there.
3: Gentlemen.
0: About 30 seconds.
3: You're jumping right in the middle of a very important discussion about surveillance here.
1: Yeah.
3: The great town of Glenwood Springs and flock cameras getting tossed out of towns all over the United States.
1: Yeah. All right. Well, hey, check back in. I actually just went to a seminar about that this morning. So if you check in beginning of next month, first Monday of the month, we'll talk.
3: Oh, way to go.
1: Okay.
3: Bring it up.
1: Yeah. All right. Take care.
3: Yep.
0: You've been listening to Geek Speak on KDNK. I'm your host, Matt McBrayer from Marine Fork Help Desk in studio with Louie the Computer Guy.
1: Hey, thanks so much, Matt.
0: All right. See you next month.

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1: Now and forever.
0: While Howard Hughes' aviation career is popularly associated with the Spruce Goose, the Hughes H-1 Racer set the land plane airspeed record in 1935, and it occupies a place in history that exists now, and it may very well forever. Speaking of that, you're listening to Now and Forever from Tchaikovsky's Sixth Symphony. It was used in the 1943 film The Outlaw, which Hughes produced. Eternity. As for its place in aviation history, when the H-1 broke the record by traveling 352 miles per hour, it was the last civilian plane to do so. As we know from Leonardo DiCaprio, and researchers, of course, Hughes was a man consumed with success. Upon crash landing the H-1 in its initial test run, he stepped from the downed plane and announced, "We can fix her. She'll go faster." Get on the beat. Like us on Facebook and tweet at us at On The Soundbeat. Soundbeat is produced at the Belfer Audio Archive, Syracuse University Library. I'm Brett Barry.
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3: War with Iran is escalating once more as the U.S. and Iran trade attacks.
4: Meanwhile, Iran is also targeting its missiles and drones at neighboring Gulf states.
3: We'll explain the wider implications in the region and beyond this Monday, July 20th on All Things Considered. I'm Elsa Chang.
4: And I'm Juana Summers. This hour, the dozens of charges now facing right-wing influencer Andrew Tate and his brother Tristan.
3: The charges include rape and human trafficking.
5: If police had got to grips with this properly 10 years ago, then I think the internet might be a pretty different place for women today.
4: Also, how cuts in U.S. foreign aid are affecting families in Nigeria.
3: And we bring you the latest unsung hero, a teacher who helped a young woman overcome her fear of public speaking.
6: And he said, "I liked listening to your voice." And I didn't realize how empowering that would be for me.
4: First, this news.
7: Live from NPR News in Washington, I'm Ryland Barton. The Trump administration announced new tariffs on Canadian goods today. These are the latest in the president's attempt to impose new fees on imports after the Supreme Court struck down a large piece of the president's tariffs policy earlier this year. NPR's Danielle Kurtzleben reports.
8: The administration says importers will now pay a 50% tariff on an array of Canadian goods. A senior administration official speaking on condition of anonymity described the targeted products as, quote, ranging from wine to hockey sticks to cement. The official also said the new tax is a response to Canadian retaliatory trade actions on American goods like liquor and cars. Those Canadian actions were themselves in response to tariffs imposed on Canadian goods last year. The Supreme Court later found those to be unlawful. The administration is using a law known as Section 338 for this unilateral action. That law has never been used before to impose tariffs. Danielle Kurtzleben, NPR News.
7: The U.S. is carrying out its 10th consecutive day of strikes on Iran to reopen the Strait of Hormuz. U.S. Central Command says the strikes aim to degrade Iranian military capabilities used to attack commercial shipping. The conflict has escalated as Iran retaliates by attacking American allies Kuwait, Jordan, and Bahrain. Two U.S. soldiers were killed in Jordan on Friday, and another died in Iraq on Saturday. President Trump is warning that Iran will pay for American casualties. Yemen's Iranian-backed Houthi rebels announced a blockade on Saudi Arabia today, potentially deepening turmoil in global energy markets. NPR's Hadil Al-Shalchi reports.
9: In a video statement, a Houthi spokesperson said the blockade was in retaliation for recent Saudi attacks on the capital's airport and a siege on Yemen. The spokesperson said the blockade on Saudi ships was, quote, an equation of an eye for an eye. The Houthis said they would blockade the Bab el-Mandeb Strait, a waterway that connects the Red Sea to the Gulf of Aden and the Indian Ocean. A blockade would rattle energy markets as Saudi Arabia relies on Bab el-Mandeb to export millions of barrels of oil and fuel a day. The Houthis attacked ships in the Red Sea during the war in Gaza, forcing companies to divert their cargo and increasing shipping costs. Hadil Al-Shalchi, NPR News, Istanbul.
7: Oil prices continued to climb today. The national average price for a gallon of regular gas is over $4 a gallon again. South Carolina Republican Senator Darlene Graham says she's running for a full term in her late brother Lindsey Graham's seat. She shared her decision with Fox News Channel's Sean Hannity.
10: I know I'm a hard worker. I learned that from Lindsey. He cared about the people of this state. I've worked for almost 30 years for the people of this state.
7: Graham was sworn in last week to fulfill the remaining months of her brother's term, which ends in January. President Trump has endorsed her. Republican Congressman Russell Fry has also entered the race. This is NPR News. The Women's Tennis Association is introducing one-off mandatory gene testing for all players, updating its eligibility policy to include gender screening based on biological sex. International Olympic Committee introduced a gender eligibility policy earlier this year to align with President Trump's executive order on transgender athletes ahead of the 2028 Olympics in Los Angeles. New research from the American Heart Association weighs in on how many cups of coffee per day are safe to drink. NPR's Maria Godoy has more.
11: In a new scientific statement, the AHA says drinking up to 5 8-ounce cups of coffee per day, or about 400 milligrams of caffeine, is generally safe for most adults. It also appears to be linked to a lower risk of several cardiovascular conditions, including heart failure, heart disease, and stroke in some people. Research has linked drinking caffeinated coffee without added sugars, flavors, or cream to a lower risk of conditions including type 2 diabetes and heart disease. Adding sugar, milk, or cream likely reduces the health benefits, the AHA says. However, the group says drinking caffeine in high doses, such as those found in energy drinks and energy shots, could increase the risk of high blood pressure and irregular heart rhythm and should be avoided. Maria Godoy, NPR News.
7: The American oyster catcher, known for its sharp orange bill, is making a comeback in North America thanks to conservation. The shorebird was nearly wiped out on the East Coast at the turn of the 20th century due to hunting and egg collecting, but the bird's numbers have increased by 45%. It's NPR.
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4: This is All Things Considered from NPR News. I'm Juana Summers.
14: And I'm Elsa Chang. The U.S.-Iran war is once again escalating. Over the last 2 weeks, the agreement that was supposed to stop fighting and lead to further negotiations has unraveled. The two sides have traded attacks and counterattacks against not only military targets, but also critical infrastructure, like water treatment facilities. Meanwhile, Iranian missiles and drones have targeted neighboring Gulf states, and the U.S. forces based there, claiming the lives of 3 U.S. service members since Friday. The U.S. has heavily bombarded Iran, and President Trump posted today that Iran will be made to pay for the killing of each American soldier, quote, several times over. Now, the average price of gas in the U.S. is over $4 a gallon. Again, that's according to AAA. As Iran has reasserted control over traffic in the Strait of Hormuz, and as the U.S. reinstates a blockade on Iranian ports. For analysis on where we are at this moment in the war, we're joined now by Suzanne Maloney. She's an Iran specialist at the Brookings Institution. Welcome.
15: Thanks so much, Elsa.
14: Okay, so this war, I mean, it's been going on for almost 5 months at this point. Given the latest escalation, Suzanne, how would you characterize where we are in this moment of the conflict?
15: Well, I think what has happened is that the memorandum of understanding, which held for about 3.5 weeks, really wasn't sufficient, wasn't fully understood and agreed to by both sides. There were differing interpretations of key terms, and the Iranians sought to impose their own interpretation, particularly around the passage through the Strait of Hormuz, and the United States has decided that it will not tolerate continued threats by the Iranians and is trying to coerce the Iranians to stand down. I think ultimately there isn't really a decisive military solution to this standoff, and I expect at some point we're going to see a resurgence of diplomatic activity.
14: Can you also explain how is Iran taking this conflict to the broader Middle East? Like, put into context not only the fatal attacks we saw on the U.S. base in Jordan, but also attacks on Bahrain, the UAE, Saudi Arabia, and so on.
15: Well, from the beginning of the war, the Iranians sought not to try to deter the United States through punishing American forces, but rather by punishing America's partners and allies in the region, striking critical infrastructure, American military bases in the region, and soft targets like hotels and airports, as well as economic and energy infrastructure. And all of those responses from Iran had a sufficient cost to begin to change the United States calculus over time, in part because of the intervention of America's partners and allies who were saying, enough is enough. We need to be able to get back to business as usual. We were in the midst of major economic transformation in the case of several of the most important states in the Gulf Cooperation Council, Saudi Arabia and the United Arab Emirates. Mm-hmm. And they simply want an end to this war, but they're unable to impose one either on the United States or on the Iranians.
14: Well, with respect to the calculus for the U.S., the Iran-backed Houthi militia today said it would impose a maritime blockade on Saudi Arabia. Can you explain what effect that would have if they can actually achieve that?
15: Well, fundamentally, that's the shoe everyone has been waiting to drop since the outset of this conflict. If you think back to the height of the war in Gaza, in fact, the Houthis were, in fact, distracting and diverting traffic through the Red Sea by attacks on shippers there. That was, in some respects, a prelude for what we saw of the Iranian calculus in the Strait of Hormuz. But the Houthis have been relatively quiet since the Iran war began. If, in fact, they began attacking transit through the Bab el-Mandeb at the Red Sea, that would effectively negate the Saudi workaround measures of using their east-west pipeline to export about 3.5 million barrels a day at minimum through the Red Sea, which was their alternative workaround for the Strait of Hormuz. It was, in fact, an important lifeline for the Saudi economy and for the international economy because it helps maintain prices without a really precipitous escalation.
14: So connect the dots even further. Rippling out, that would mean what for the overall global economy in some sense?
15: Well, I think if you saw a closure of the Red Sea in addition to a closure of the Strait of Hormuz at this point in the conflict, with strategic reserves having been drawn down as significantly as they have and without a lot of opportunity during the ceasefire to, in fact, restore them, we would see potentially some overreaction from both oil markets and the broader economy in terms of inflation. So I think there's going to be a real time pressure, especially if the Houthis get in on the action.
14: Yeah. What leverage does the U.S. have here? Like, is the bombing campaign or the blockade, is any of that bringing Iran any closer to the table for talks?
15: I think the Iranians have signaled that they might be open to some diplomacy as well. There was an American-Iranian dual national who was able to leave Iran after having been in prison for a long time last week. They say that they're maintaining some diplomatic channels via Pakistan.

0: is just going to be expected. Can you explain what that means?
1: I think we're likely to see violence in the region for some time to come, an unsettled and uncertain situation, perhaps a situation of no war and no peace with recurrent outbreaks. But that will also speed the development of alternative arrangements, including new pipelines and new shipping methods to help mitigate the reliance on the Strait of Hormuz.
0: Suzanne Maloney is Vice President and Director of Foreign Policy at the Brookings Institution. Thank you so much for joining us today.
1: Thank you.
2: Today, the Department of Defense announced the names of two service members killed last week in the ongoing war with Iran. First Lieutenant Tyler Feehan, age 25, of Eva Beach, Hawaii, and Private Isabella Gonzalez, 19, of Carrollton, Texas. Both were killed during an Iranian attack last Friday at an airbase in Jordan.
0: First Lieutenant Feehan was with U.S. Army Air Missile Defense Command out of Fort Bragg, North Carolina. In a statement, Brigadier General John Dauber said that Feehan's unwavering dedication to the mission and to the air defenders he led will leave a lasting legacy.
2: Private Isabella Gonzalez had been part of the 10th Army Air and Missile Defense Command in Ansbach, Germany, since January 2026. In an Instagram post, Texas Congressman Joaquin Castro said that Texas has lost one of our own and that Gonzalez and other service members killed in action would be forever remembered for their service and sacrifice.
0: U.S. Central Command said that last week, unidentified remains were recovered at the airbase in Jordan, and also that a service member was killed during a controlled detonation of an Iranian drone in the Kurdistan region of Iraq. They have not yet released the names of the deceased. Spain's World Cup champions are celebrating back home, parading through the streets of Madrid after a hard-fought 1-0 victory over Argentina. NPR's Miguel Macias reports.
3: For fans lining the streets of Madrid today, this celebration was worth the wait. For Mercy Moron, today's celebration also brings back a very different memory. 1986, the World Cup in Mexico, quarterfinals against Belgium, a missed penalty kick by Spain. Morón says she and her brother stood on their balcony and cried. She later told her father, I will never see Spain win a World Cup. Spain is never going to win a World Cup. Morón was speaking for many Spaniards who, for generations, went from heartbreak to heartbreak. The world's biggest stars came to play in Spain, Barcelona, Real Madrid. The football was spectacular, but the national team always seemed to fall short. But then things changed. Spain's golden generation won back-to-back Euros and the 2010 World Cup in South Africa. And then, last night, Argentina's goalie Emiliano Dibu Martinez had a record 11 saves, much to the frustration of Spanish fans who could not breathe easy until the game was finally over. Mercy Moron watched the game with her family, as many Spaniards did. After the game, she was emotional.
4: Yo nunca me podía imaginar que yo podría vivir dos mundiales, dos finales.
3: I never imagined I could live to witness two World Cups, two finals, two wins. I have goosebumps. I've cried so much. Rubén Jiménez did not mind getting up early this morning for his job at a bank.
5: Qué bonito es despertarse y ser campeón del mundo, eh?
3: How wonderful it is to wake up a world champion, Jiménez says. He says what he admired the most about this Spanish team was not one individual player, but the team itself.
5: Equipo sin destacar nadie ni ninguna estrella ni esperar que
3: a team that doesn't rely on any stars and doesn't wait for a superstar to save the day. And Spain's future looks just as promising. Young players like Lamine Yamal, Nico Williams and Pedri are expected to be entering their prime by the next World Cup in 2030. The hosts, Morocco, Portugal and Spain. Miguel Macias, NPR News, Spain.

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2: You're going to have 31 flavors. It's going to be Baskin Robbins. As I said, if I decide to do this, I'm going to be Rocky Road. 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
1: Rahm Emanuel on what the Democrats need to do to win. 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
3: 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The New Yorker Radio Hour airs tonight after All Things Considered at 6 p.m. here on KDNK. 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More information and details at holycross.com. And the third 2026 Click It or Ticket is now in effect statewide. From now until the 31st, the Colorado Department of Transportation will support the Colorado State Patrol and 48 local law enforcement agencies for the third seatbelt enforcement period of this year. During this time, law enforcement will increase patrols and focus on issuing citations to unbuckled drivers in an effort to promote seatbelt use. As of early June, 74 unbuckled vehicle passengers and drivers died on Colorado roads, including two children under the age of 11. Colorado law requires the driver and every front seat passenger of a motor vehicle and the driver and every passenger in an autocycle equipped with a safety belt system to wear a seat belt whenever the vehicle is in operation on a street or highway. And stay tuned for the news.
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4: From NPR News, this is All Things Considered. I'm Juana Summers.
5: And I'm Elsa Chang. Andrew Tate, the right-wing influencer who promotes misogyny as a belief system, was arrested in Miami on Saturday alongside his brother, Tristan. The UK is trying to extradite both brothers on a host of criminal charges, including rape and human trafficking. There are 59 charges in total. The Tates deny wrongdoing, and their lawyer says it's a, quote, political hit. They're also under investigation in Romania, where they were indicted for a series of violent crimes several years ago. Heidi Blake is a reporter for The New Yorker who got a hold of sealed Romanian prosecutorial documents for that case, also British police records and thousands of texts between the Tates and numerous women. Heidi Blake joins us now from the UK, where she is based. Welcome.
6: Hi, Elsa. Great to be on the show.
5: Great to have you. So people might be familiar with Andrew Tate as a right-wing influencer, but can you just explain the business of the Tate brothers at the core of these charges?
6: Yeah, so Andrew Tate and his brother Tristan made their fortune in webcam pornography. This was something they struck on at the end of careers as international kickboxers. They realized they weren't going to make big money in that sport, and so they set about figuring out how to make a quick buck and alighted on the idea that they could persuade their girlfriends to perform online for them as webcam pornography workers. And this was the starting point of what became a massive empire of online sexual exploitation. And they made a point of keeping the money these women made and using all sorts of pretty sophisticated and carefully calculated methods to control these women, to isolate them from their friends and family. And that was the way they made the money that they then parlayed into this huge online following.
5: Right. But these charges don't only involve women, right? Like they specifically note indecent images of a child. Do you know what the story is there?
6: The very first webcam worker that Andrew Tate recruited was a Slovakian teenager. She was actually 15 years old when he met her and was only 17 years old when he persuaded her to work for him online making webcam pornography. And it is illegal in the UK where this happened, and also in the US, to make indecent images of a child. But what the Tates did was create a profile for her in which she was portrayed as a Russian woman in her 20s. There are videos still online of her working for them, which are very extreme and very, very violent. And that was happening when she was still underage.
5: Well, what led to the Tate brothers' first arrest in Romania?
6: The brothers recruited a young American woman, a woman from Florida, who came out to their compound and quickly reported in texts to her family and friends that she felt she was being trafficked and being held against her will there. That triggered a report to the US embassy, which then alerted local authorities. And all of a sudden, local police in Romania took this case very, very seriously. They raided the Tate brothers' compound and they assigned one of the country's leading organized crime prosecutors to dig into their affairs. And that's when the brothers ended up being indicted for forming an organized crime group to traffic women.
5: How were the brothers able to travel freely again after being arrested in Romania? Because they were able to even come to the U.S. at one point.
6: So when Donald Trump was reelected, there was a pretty rapid change in the disposition of the Romanian authorities towards the case. Rick Grenell, the special envoy to President Trump, raised it directly with Romanian government officials. And soon after that, Romanian prosecutors contacted the Tate brothers' lawyers and asked them, what do the Americans want? And were told, we need the travel ban to be lifted. And very soon after that, Andrew and Tristan Tate were released from their travel ban in Romania. Since then, they've been traveling freely around the world.
5: And now here we are. They've been arrested in Miami this past weekend. What comes next? What are you most closely watching for as this story keeps unfolding?
6: Ultimately, the decision about whether to extradite them rests with the Secretary of State, Marco Rubio. So it will be really interesting to see whether he decides to let this go ahead. You know, I noticed that the Tate brothers' lawyer, Joseph McBride, who is very close with people in Donald Trump's circle, particularly with Donald Trump Jr., has said that, you know, this thing was just approved by a low-level functionary in the Department of Justice and seems pretty, you know, seems to be sort of appealing to more senior figures in the administration to overturn it.
5: Though the Justice Department did tell the Associated Press that these arrests were approved by leadership of its criminal division.
6: That's right. It's gone through State Department and DOJ to get to this stage. I think marks a very dramatic sea change in the fate of these two men.
5: Heidi Blake is a reporter for The New Yorker. Thank you so much for joining us today, Heidi.
6: Thank you so much for having me.
7: Time now for My Unsung Hero, our series from the team at Hidden Brain. My Unsung Hero tells the stories of people whose kindness left a lasting impression on someone else. Today's story is a favorite from 2023. It comes from Susan Greenstein Prescott. Her unsung hero is her 12th grade English teacher, Fred DeMeo. One day, he assigned everyone a poem to recite in front of the class.
8: And I was terrified. I had a mild stutter, and I thought, there is no way I'm getting up there in front of my peers and speaking. So I went home and I told my mother how I felt, and she wrote me a note asking me to be excused from doing the assignment in front of the whole class. So the day of the public speaking assignment, I stayed after school. So I did, instead of giving it in front of my peers, I gave it to him one-on-one after the school day. And we sat down and I recited my poem. And I don't remember if I stuttered, but he looked at me when I was finished and he said, "What was wrong with that?" And I just sat there and he said, "I liked listening to your voice." And I had never heard that before. I think in his mind, it was so minor. And he wanted me to understand I have nothing to be afraid of. And I didn't realize how empowering that would be for me. And I never thanked him. You know, I graduated and I just moved forward like a 18-year-old person will do. When I graduated from college, the second job I had was being a corporate trainer. So I stand up in front of people and I speak. And I do it all the time. And if I do stutter once in a while, big whoop. And And I'd like Mr. DeMeo to know that he truly is an unsung hero, because he played a big role in my very successful career and my life. And that was life-changing. I don't know where I would have gone if I felt like I had to keep my voice quiet because I was afraid of embarrassing myself. I'd like to give him my thanks for that kindness.
7: Susan Greenstein Prescott. Since her story first aired in 2023, Susan reached out to Fred DeMeo to thank him, and he wrote a letter back. 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
9: The Iran war is escalating with several U.S. service members killed and hundreds wounded over the weekend. Now Defense Secretary Pete Hegseth is heading to Congress looking for a $350 billion funding boost. 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

0: All right, the time is 5:29, and this is Katie and Kay, keeping the community connected since 1983. 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There is a hazardous weather alert in Leadville and flash flood warnings from Glenwood to Rifle. Tomorrow is going to be hot, with Glenwood reaching into the hundreds. 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
1: Live from NPR News in Culver City, California, I'm Duane Brown. In Texas, several communities are starting to recover following heavy flooding, the damaged property killing at least two people. Some are still in danger, as Blaze Ganey from the Texas Newsroom reports.
2: During a press conference Monday afternoon, Governor Greg Abbott said while the skies are clear, waters continue to rise, posing threats to several areas near Nueces River.
3: Evacuations will continue in areas like Uvalde, where Nueces is one of four rivers that flow through and around the Uvalde area. We also remain concerned at this time for Cotulla, Tilden, and Carrizo Springs.
2: Abbott, who surveyed Kerr and Kendall counties today, says the damage looks worse than last year. So far in Kerr County, more than 135 homes sustained major damage or have been completely destroyed. More assessments will continue. For NPR News, I'm Blaze Ganey in Austin.
1: Well, the United Kingdom has a new prime minister, Andy Burnham. He replaces Keir Starmer, who was ousted by his own party, from London. NPR's Lauren Frayer has the story.
4: In his first speech as prime minister, Andy Burnham acknowledged that he is the seventh occupant of 10 Downing Street in a decade and said he wants to restore confidence in this country.
5: Britain needs to show the world that we can regain our stability once again.
4: He pledged to, quote, reindustrialize Britain, build more public housing, end what he called rough sleeping homelessness, and announced plans Tuesday to address rising costs of living. His predecessor Starmer said he's giving Burnham his full support as he reverts to what they call a backbencher in Parliament. Lauren Frayer, NPR News, London.
1: Stocks finished mostly lower on Wall Street today. Oil and gas prices are back up again. The Dow lost more than 300 points. This is NPR. A federal judge has temporarily halted the proposed merger of Paramount Skydance and Warner Brothers Discovery. This pauses what would be the largest deal in Hollywood history, as NPR's Mandalit Del Barco reports.
6: The judge ruled in favor of the temporary halt while considering an antitrust lawsuit filed by attorneys general from 12 states, including California and New York. They're trying to block the $111 billion merger, which they argue is unlawful. Last week, California AG Rob Bonta's office argued in court that the deal would unfairly give too much power to the combined company Paramount and Warner Brothers, resulting in fewer movies and TV shows made, job losses at the studios, and higher prices for consumers. All of these are claims that David Ellison's company, Paramount Skydance, denies. It's asking that any litigation be settled by the end of September, when the company would have to begin paying fees of $7 million a day for any delay. Mandalit Del Barco, NPR News.
1: Well, the average cost at the gas pump is topped $4 a gallon. Once again, after fighting between the U.S. and Iran intensifies, AAA says drivers in some states have been paying much more based on differing tax rates. California is paying the highest, with an average of $5.50 a gallon, followed by Hawaii with $5.42 a gallon. Global energy costs also being driven up by the war. This is NPR.
0: All right, the time is 5:34. And this is Katie and Kay's local and regional news. I'm Catalina Villarreal. A woman protesting an Immigration and Customs Enforcement detention facility in Aurora was shot Thursday night, CPR reports. An employee of GEO Group, which operates the facility, was arrested in connection with the shooting. Aurora PD responded to the shooting at 7:30 p.m., finding a woman had been shot in her lower body. The shooting came after a confrontation between protesters and the suspect, 42-year-old Brandon Booth. Police reported that Booth and his colleagues had been unable to get into the facility for their work shifts due to the protest. The victim and another woman reportedly took pictures of the employees' cars and got into a verbal altercation with the employees before walking away. Booth then took out his personal firearm and fired one shot in the direction of the women, hitting one woman, police alleged. He got back into his car and drove away, according to Aurora PD. Police stopped and detained Booth not far from the facility. The woman, identified in a court and in a GoFundMe fundraiser as Emma Landis, suffered non-fatal injuries. The renowned National Academies says the country's approach to tracking drought needs to evolve with technology and as the climate changes. The Mountain West News Bureau, Caleb Rodell, reports.
7: This report is really about updating drought assessment so that it continues to provide farmers, ranchers, water managers, emergency managers, drought assessors with the information they need to make sound decisions in a changing climate.
0: An effort to protect one of the oldest water rights in the Colorado River took a major step forward this spring. The federal government has pledged $40 million to help the Colorado River District purchase the Shoshone water right, which is currently tied to a hydroelectric plant near Glenwood Springs in western Colorado. For Rocky Mountain Community Radio, KFFR's Ryan Wilson spoke with Colorado River District General Manager Andy Mueller about why the district has spent years working to keep the Shoshone water rights in local hands.
8: I understand the Colorado River District has a big project called Shoshone. I want to get into that. But maybe people don't understand who actually has the most senior water rights.
9: Well, certainly on the Colorado River, I don't think it's surprising if you think about it, but the lower valleys in the Grand Valley down by Grand Junction were settled first. And so in the late 1890s and early 1900s, that area was settled and several really large canals were created. And if anybody's driven through DeBeck Canyon, just to the east of Grand Junction, you'll see this large roller dam, this historic dam with some red roofs on it and gates. That is associated with what are the most senior water rights in our state, and at least by large volume. There are some really senior ranch rights up here in this area too, but those by volume and by sheer force, they command the river down in the Grand Valley. But at about the same time, in 1902, a private entity developed a power plant, a hydroelectric power plant in Glenwood Canyon. And they call that Shoshone. And I always found that interesting just as a matter of history, and that the Shoshone Indians never actually resided in that area. So clearly it was named by a European settler who didn't understand which tribe was present in that area, which tribal nation was present. And so that power plant, it has a right to something called 1,408 cubic feet per second. So a cubic foot of water is a basketball, essentially. And so if you picture 1,408 of those passing a given point every second, and it's a huge flow of water, and it's senior, meaning because it's so old and so large, it commands the river. So anybody who has developed water after that, water rights after that, whether you're on the West Slope or you're one of those transmountain diversions like Denver or Northern Water, you're junior to that right, which means at times where that river goes low, they put a call on the river and the river gets pulled down to that point in Glenwood Canyon, gets diverted, run through some turbines, and returned right back to the river, which provides for a really healthy flow in the river, recreation-based flow above it, recreation in Glenwood Canyon right there. And then it also helps with clean drinking water, and it helps with our farms and ranches all the way along the river by having high quality water available up here in Grand County. What it causes is it causes less diversions to the Front Range. So it raises the level of the river, helps us maintain our fisheries, our boating, and actually helps agriculture because that's easier to divert water at that time when there's more water in the river.
8: So you are paying and you have negotiated $100 million water right for Shoshone. Tell me how that came about.
9: It's an interesting thing. The River District was formed back in 1937. At the same time, there was a document that was a settlement agreement between the East and West Slope regarding the Colorado Big Thompson Project. It's called Senate Document 80. It was passed by the United States Senate. And in that agreement, it specifically called out the importance of sustaining a flow of at least 1,250 CFS. That's the really senior right. And they talk about how the Colorado Big Thompson Project needs to sustain that flow of 1,250 at the location of the power plant in Glenwood Canyon. For years, our district and the West Slope have looked at that water right and said, you know, thank God we have it because it pulls this water downstream and keeps our river alive. And some years, I will just tell you, that call on the river, it's short. You know, the river is short at Glenwood Canyon 11 months out of the year. And so it's a huge, important right year round. So our district spent over 20 years with a coalition of West Slope governments and irrigation districts trying to have conversations with Xcel Energy. And we went to them and said, hey, this water right is really important to us. And let me explain if I can. I think it's important for the listeners to understand why is that important? What happens if that water right goes away? So the plant is really old. The plant sits in an area of great geohazards. It's in the last 25 years, it's been hit by floods. It's been hit by debris flows, by fire. By everything other than a plague of locusts, in fact. Because of that, the plant has been offline more and more frequently in the last 25 years. When the plant goes off, prior appropriation doctrine kicks in. And so rights that are junior to that when the demand is no longer there in Glenwood Canyon, those rights, by virtue of our prior appropriation system, get to take more water. And in fact, those include Denver Water and Northern Water, Colorado Springs Utilities, and Aurora. And so when the power plant goes off, those Trans Mountain diversions get to take more water across the divide. And here in Greene County, what that means is much less water present in the rivers, in the Fraser, and in the headwaters of the Colorado. It really depletes the system, and it can cause temperatures to rise in the river. It can cause fish kills. It can get really serious during years like this. And by the way, those folks on the Front Range don't need any additional federal permits or new reservoirs or new pipes to take that water. They just come into priority, and they get to do it. That's good for the Front Range. It's not good for Western Colorado and the health of our rivers or the health of our own economy. And so Denver Water identified this about 30 years ago and actually tried to buy the water right. They weren't successful in buying it, and their intention would be to buy it and extinguish it, abandon it, leave it, knock it off the books. And because of their bigger yield in the water right. So really kind of a critical issue from the West Slope's perspective. Xcel provides power to Denver. In fact, the city and county in Denver are the biggest franchisee in Xcel's 8-state system. And so they have a bit of a power over Xcel. And they're back in 2007, the last time they negotiated a franchise agreement, they acquired a right of first refusal to buy the plant. And that got us in the West Slope very worried. And so that's when we started talking directly to Xcel and asking if we could buy it. I will say we settled in a dispute we had with Denver Water, where Denver Water agreed to waive its right of first refusal in exchange for benefits that it got related to its Moffett Tunnel system. And so that's how we kind of opened the door for the West Slope to step in and try to buy it. Our coalition was told that the Xcel was not interested in selling that water. Their tone changed tremendously in about 2021 after the pandemic. They actually came back to us under new leadership and said, hey, you know, we'd really like to help sustain the Colorado River. We think this water right should be owned by a public entity, and we do think it should remain in place, even if we're not able to maintain our plant. And so we spent a few years negotiating. 2023 in December, we signed a contract for $99 million, not quite 100, I would say. And that price sounds like a lot, but I will tell you, we had an appraisal done in 2016 that said that's what the water right was worth. And Xcel had an appraisal done a few years later. Their number was almost 50% more. And if you look at the price of water on the Front Range where this water would go, the price of water has actually increased by more than 200% in the time period since 2016. So frankly, the West Slope got a huge deal.
0: All right. Colorado River District General Manager Andy Mueller was speaking with KFFR's Ryan Wilson. That report was shared with us via Rocky Mountain Community Radio, a network of public media stations in Colorado, Wyoming, Utah, and New Mexico, including KDNK. This is KDNK News.
10: Born in Spring Gulch in 1906, Mary Ferguson lived her entire life in Carbondale, passing away in 1999. For more than 10 years, beginning in 1984, Mary hosted a program on KDNK every Sunday night called This I Remember, where she invited old-timers to reminisce with her. Many of those old programs are now available to the public thanks to the Ferguson family and the efforts of the Carbondale Historical Society. Judy Pugh was instrumental in organizing the Garfield County Fair in the early and mid-80s. She discovered that it is always about the people.
11: And it's all tied up with people. You know, Mary, you can't get away from that. And it's just what Ray says, that that's what the county fair is. It is people. But one of my own true professional and personal satisfactions has been the fact that I have been an integral part of the county fair and in the last two or three years handled a great deal of the day-to-day management of the fair and watched it, using your words, watched it blossom. And, you know, everything goes in cycles, and the fair is no exception, and there have been, and you have seen, a lot of ups and downs in the activity and the success and the promotion of the fair. And at the present time, we're pretty much on an up with the fair.
12: Yes,
11: and
12: it
11: is, and the open class entries have been up, you know, for the last couple of years, and my goodness gracious, those 4-H'ers sold $106,000 worth of livestock at the
12: Isn't
11: livestock sale.
12: Amazing?
11: You know, I just can't. It's just unbelievable. And actually, you know, to have the rodeo for the last 3 years has been the state finals of the Colorado State Rodeo Association of the CSRA, and they have just put on just a superb rodeo each year. And so when you combine all these things and the entertainments that we've had, and when you combine these things, we really try very, very hard to get some sort of a balance that satisfies all segments of the population, of the county population. And and you know, when I look, you know, often at the office people will call, and I'll pick up the phone, and without the person at the other end saying anything, they'll ask a question as to some sort of sewing technique. Well, I don't sew at all. I do cook, but I don't sew, you know. And so when I look at some of the offerings at the fair, as far as the knitting and sewing and the open class entries, the macrame and the quilting and all these
12: all
11: things,
12: the handwork.
11: Goodness, it's just,
12: it.
11: You know, it's just wonderful that the abilities that people have and the time that they put in and the pride that is evolved from doing those things and then presenting them for people to look at.
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All right. This is Katie and Kay, and the time is 5:48. 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And now for the weather. Currently in Carbondale, we got some rain, and it is 82 degrees. Glenwood Springs is 84, Rifle 92, Aspen 72, and Leadville 65. And there is a hazardous weather alert in Leadville and a flash flood warning from Glenwood to Rifle. And coming up this week, expect temperatures from Carbondale to Rifle to be still warm in the 90s, even though there will be rain. And Aspen is in the mid-80s. Leadville will be in the upper 70s. Chances of precipitation are higher in the 70% throughout the week. Expect partially cloudy skies and some breezes. And if you missed our local newscast, which is every weekday at 5:34, you can find it now on our website, kdnk.org, or wherever you get your podcasts.

0: 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I'm Elsa Chang.
1: And I'm Juana Summers. President Trump says the newest plane to serve as Air Force One is about to get, quote, maxed out. The White House said today that the Boeing luxury jet, which was donated last year by Qatar, will be taken out of service for upgrades. And that's renewing questions about the security features of the plane and whether it's on the level of previous jets that served as Air Force One. NPR's Joel Rose has been following this and is with us now. Hey.
2: Hey there.
1: So, Joel, do we know what the president means when he says maxed out?
2: Not exactly. President Trump flew back to Washington on the new Air Force One on Sunday evening. He was asked by a reporter why he was flying in an airplane that lacks anti-missile defense systems. Here is how the president responded.
3: You know, it has a lot of capability, but as I understand it, in about a month or so, they're going to send it to have it be maxed out. So they're going to be sending it and they'll have it be maxed out. It'll take about a month.
2: Trump did not elaborate. The Air Force referred questions to the White House. And this afternoon, the White House released a statement saying the jet is perfectly safe for the president's travels. But the White House says the plane will receive, quote, upgrades and enhancements in the fall, which will take about a month to complete, though still no clarity on exactly what those are.
1: And Joel, how does this jet compare to previous planes that served as Air Force One?
2: Older Air Force One planes were customized for that purpose, with extra communication and self-defense capabilities far beyond what a typical Boeing 747 or any passenger jet would have. So for that matter, will the new ones that Boeing is building now, but that program is years behind schedule. This plane that was donated by the government of Qatar last year is supposed to serve as a bridge aircraft until they are ready. The Qatari donated jet has been retrofitted, but defense and aviation experts say that work was done relatively quickly. And as a result, the new plane probably lacks some of the self-defense technologies found on older Air Force One jets.
1: Okay, and the White House says the new Air Force One will be out of service for about a month. What can they do in that amount of time?
2: I put that question to Frank Kendall. He is the former Secretary of the Air Force under President Biden, and he's skeptical that very much can be done in a month.
4: A month is not enough time to do anything significant. A software could be done. Software changes could be made relatively easily anyplace. Hardware modifications, I'm having a hard time imagining any that could be done in a month that are of any serious significance.
2: Kendall and other experts were surprised to see President Trump fly on this new jet to Turkey earlier this month. Trump then flew part of the way back from the Middle East in one of the older Air Force One jets before switching back again to the new jet for the flight from the UK to Washington.
1: And what has the White House said about that switch?
2: President Trump said when he flew back from Turkey that there were no security concerns that prompted the switch of planes. He said in a post on Truth Social that he flew on the older Air Force One jet, quote, for old times' sake. You might remember the New York Times reported then that the Secret Service had intervened over security concerns and then published another story which laid out those security concerns about the plane in some detail. Days later, the Justice Department served those reporters with subpoenas, which the newspaper is now fighting in court. By all accounts, the president loves this plane, but for the first time, he appears to be conceding that it is not as well equipped as prior Air Force One jets were.
1: NPR's Joel Rose, thanks as always.
2: You're welcome.
0: For many anglers, the practice of fly fishing is about much more than catching fish. From member station GBH, Craig LaMolt reports that for some people in addiction recovery, fly fishing can be therapeutic.
5: So with this amount of line out, I want you to go ahead and cast that.
6: Jim Faust and Noreen Finnegan stand knee-deep in the Deerfield River in the northwest corner of Massachusetts as he shows her how to fly fish. Her wrist pivots the rod forward, and the line creates an arc that drops gently into the river.
5: Yes, there you go. Now you feel that?
7: Yeah.
5: Okay, good.
6: Faust is a retired anesthesiologist and these days shares his passion for fly fishing with people in addiction recovery. He tells Finnegan to pause for a moment on the backswing of her cast.
5: We have a pause, right?
7: Yeah.
5: A pause. And you think that when you pause, nothing's happening. Probably the same thing in life. Sometimes when you pause, all the important stuff is happening. And that's what's happening with a fly cast.
6: The two met at a rehab center. Finnegan was getting treatment for alcohol addiction. Faust came in to teach how to tie flies, the tiny lures that are used for fly fishing.
5: You're doing great.
7: This is great. Thank you.
6: And Finnegan knew then she wanted to get out here on the river to see those flies in action.
7: It's so peaceful. It really just gets you, like Jim says, time to pause, you know? It's perfect. It just gives you time to focus on just what's around you and just, like, drop everything.
6: Faust's nonprofit is called Adam's Parachute, in honor of his son, Adam.
5: When he got into recovery, and he had 2 years and 2 months in recovery, he devoted his life to helping other people who were seeking recovery.
6: 2 years ago, Adam saved the life of a young man who had overdosed.
5: And I think that triggered him.
6: The next morning, Adam overdosed himself.
5: So Adam passed, and he's still with me. He's with us right here, I can promise you. But then came the, how do we move forward, you know? Do we move forward?
6: That's when he came up with Adam's Parachute. It's actually the name of a fly fishing fly, and Faust sees it as an apt metaphor for his son's final moments. Adam had one parachute, and he gave it to someone else. Now, the nonprofit shares fly fishing with people in recovery.
5: I'll probably get 200 people out fishing this year. I got 100 out last year.
6: Among them is Jared Freeman.
8: I never was comfortable in my own skin. So when I was alone by myself, my mind would just race, and I'd use substances to deal with reality and my own thoughts. With fly fishing, it forces me to be okay with my own thoughts.
6: Faust has recruited other anglers to help him teach. Amy Delaney, who's in recovery herself, discovered fly fishing through a program for veterans called Healing Waters.
9: Jim was one of my mentors that taught me how to fly fish. And then when he started Adam's Parachute, I immediately offered to help.
6: She knows too many who didn't make it.
9: I just want to be able to save one. That's all I wanted to do. I just want to be able to do for somebody else what was done for me. I have to.
6: Faust says being out on the river and sharing it with others is helping him process his grief.
5: The Irish call it a thin place, you know, the place where the veil between the heavenly and the earthly, or between the human and the spiritual, is thin. And, you know, maybe it's even transparent sometimes, but you can feel it. These are my thin places.
6: He says many people in recovery haven't found their thin place yet.
7: All right.
6: And he's trying to help them do just that.
7: Hey.
6: For NPR News, I'm Craig LaMolt.
0: And if you or someone you know may be considering suicide or is in crisis, call or text 988 to reach the Suicide and Crisis Lifeline.

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2: 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And it is almost 6 o'clock.

0: A number of high-profile Democrats are already circling a potential 2028 run for the presidency, but few are as bluntly spoken as Rahm Emanuel.
1: You're going to have 31 flavors. It's going to be Baskin-Robbins. If I decide to do this, I'm going to be Rocky Road. That's the flavor I'm going to go with, brother.
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1: When people's backs are against the wall, their health care is now being denied to them, they expect us Democrats to show up. And we're showing up talking about bathroom access, sporting events, who gets to participate.
0: Rahm Emanuel joins me today. Plus, there'll be a few words from our film critic, Richard Brody, about Christopher Nolan's Odyssey. That's all ahead today on the New Yorker Radio Hour, right after the news.
2: This is National Native News. I'm Jill Freitas. Pueblo leaders and environmentalists are angry that the U.S. Bureau of Land Management released an environmental assessment last week with the intent of eliminating a buffer around Chaco Culture Natural Historic Park that has prevented oil and gas leasing. As KUNM's Jeanette Didios reports, BLM is offering just 2 weeks for public comment on the report.
3: A Biden administration order placed a 20-year ban on oil and gas development on federal lands within 10 miles of Chaco, a UNESCO World Heritage Site. This upset some Navajo communities who rely on royalty payments and infrastructure for oil and gas for their livelihoods. President Boone Nigrin said thousands of Navajo oil and gas allottees would be negatively impacted by the decision. But in April, the BLM gave the public 1 week to comment on a proposal to expand oil and gas leasing around Chaco. The current proposed environmental assessment has three options: leave the buffer intact, reduce it to 5 miles, or remove all protections. Chairman for the Chaco Heritage Tribal Association, Brian Vio, who is from Acoma Pueblo, says the administration is not working with Pueblo communities, despite tribes working together to create an ethnographic study on why this landscape is vital to Native cultures. The study is a first of its kind, he says, and was conducted by the Pueblos themselves.
4: It really traces the ethnography of this cultural and sacred landscape from our present day communities to great houses in Chaco, but also everything in between.